0: that a delay was needed to consider Pike's claims of childhood sexual abuse. This would be Tennessee's first execution of a woman in over 200 years. An NPR investigation finds children with disabilities are the largest group in foster care, and they have the worst outcomes in foster care. NPR's Joseph Shapiro reports.
1: NPR obtained data on 500,000 children and youth in foster care. Our analysis found that disabled kids stay in foster care the longest, 50% longer than other children. They're more likely to be moved from place to place, and they're far more likely to live in institutional settings rather than with a foster family. Another study found foster kids with physical disabilities are 9 times more likely to die. Nancy Thaler leads a federally funded program to improve care for kids with tricky behavioral health issues, kids who sometimes hurt themselves or others.
2: This is the group that everybody gives up on, and it's because they have disabilities.
1: But Thaler says new brain science shows these kids can recover and lead successful lives. Joseph Shapiro, NPR News.
0: A gray shark named Bukangi has become an honorary mascot in South Korea's port city of Busan, but guiding it back to open water has been tricky. 5 vessels were deployed yesterday, but the crews gave up after hours of unsuccessfully spraying streams of water to herd the shark toward the open sea. This is NPR.
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5: Hello there, Warm Springs and KWSO listeners. It's 6 minutes past 5 o'clock. It's Tribal Appreciation Day at Kaneda Hot Springs Resorts, and starting on Sunday, it's going to be Tribal Days. That'll be moved to Sunday. Tribal members, spouses, residents, and employees get a complimentary resort pass for swimming and land activities with a 50% discount on cabana rentals, 25% off food in the restaurant, and 10% off the items in the pool clubhouse store. KA Cross Country Runners are in Prineville this afternoon. They got underway at 4 o'clock in Kirk County at the Wetlands. Warm Springs Prevention's Every Child Matters powwows this evening at the Warm Springs KA Gym. There will be a meal at 5:30 and the powwow begins at 6:30. All singers, dancers, and spectators are welcome. Warm Springs Diabetes Prevention's Last Strong Camp for Youth is this evening at the Old Elementary School Gym. Camp for 3rd through 5th grades is from 5:30 until 7, and grades 6 through 8 camp is from 7 until 8:30. The Hightizer Food and Farm Alliance is inviting community members to the Seed Swap and Pumpkin Painting event tomorrow from 4:30 to 6:30 at the Community Wellness Center Social Hall. It's free and family-friendly. Publix Misha is inviting high school seniors and their families to a financial aid assistance night on Thursday, which is tomorrow, with a college financial specialist on site to answer questions and help families get started on their application at the old school cafeteria. Dinner will be at 5:30 and the meeting is from 6 to 8. Just a reminder, we share KWSO's community calendar daily on your radio, on our website at kwso.org, and on your phone with the KWSO app. You're tuned into the Afternoon Rundown here on 91.9 FM KWSO.
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7: For scheduling on the IAHS medical side of the clinic, you can call the normal scheduling number, 541-553-2610. But there has been an update to the scheduling policy that they are able to now schedule 90 days in advance. So if you call that number, you can still ask for a same day appointment, but you can now also request to schedule an appointment up to 90 days later. You can call during the lunch hour. They still have somebody covering the phones, but generally it's Monday through Friday, 8 a.m. to 5 p.m.
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0: 101.9 FM KWSO. Let Down with Do It For The Love. Before that, the Black Keys will Tighten Up. You're tuned into 91.9 FM KWSO. Just a reminder, our operations rely in part on support from local business through underwriting. 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
1: This is KWSO News. I'm Samaya Kanalan. The Warm Springs Vital Stats Department emphasizes the importance of keeping contact info current for all tribal members. Although Vital Stats maintains membership records, it does not issue or mail per capita checks. Info is sent to the Bureau of Trust Funds Administration, which forwards distribution data to the U.S. Treasury for check processing and mailing. Because U.S. Treasury regulations prohibit forwarding per capita checks, any inaccurate, outdated, or unregistered postal address will cause a check to be returned to the Treasury in Pennsylvania. If a per capita check is lost or missing, Vital Statistics can assist in filing a notarized stop payment request. Due to Treasury procedures, verification reissuance take 30 to 180 days. Vital Stats cannot track updates after filing. To inquire about or track a missing check, contact the Bureau of Trust Funds Administration directly at 1-888-678-6836. Callers must provide their BIA number and verify their identity, and you can contact the Warm Springs Vital Stats Department to update your address or profile details. Today is Orange Shirt Day, a day of remembrance for thousands of Indigenous children who faced abuse and discrimination at boarding schools in the U.S. and Canada. When Phyllis Webstad arrived at a Canadian residential school at 6 years old, her orange shirt was taken from her. Today, the shirt represents the message that every child matters. Amanda Cheremiah is Laguna Pueblo and the executive director of the Jim Thorpe Center for the Futures of Native Peoples at Dickinson College in Carlisle, Pennsylvania. The Carlisle Indian Industrial School was the country's first off-reservation boarding school.
2: We have to acknowledge that those systems impact us today, a lot of our Native people today. And I think that's why it's so important to not only acknowledge and remember, but to pray and to connect in ceremony.
1: Each year on September 30th, cities and communities remember survivors and students who never made it home. Today in Warm Springs, the prevention team is putting on the Every Child Matters meal and powwow starting at 5:30 in the Warm Springs K-48 Academy gym. Today, KWSO hosts a free public screening of the Sundance Award-winning documentary Bad Press at the Magic Performing Arts Center. The documentary highlights Muskogee journalist Angel Ellis and her fight against government censorship to preserve independent journalism within her tribal community. This free event marks one of the three stops on an Oregon tour preceding the documentary's national PBS broadcast in November. Doors open up at 3 p.m. with complimentary refreshments, and at 4 p.m. the film screening starts, and at 5:30 a panel discussion to follow. Featured panel members include co-director Rebecca Lansbury-Baker, film subject and director Angel Ellis, and Underscore Native News reporter Brian Bull. The event is completely free and open to everyone. Reporting for KWSO News, I'm Samaya Allen. Up next, your weather.
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1: KWSO weather forecast for Central Oregon. For tonight, partly cloudy skies of a low around the 50s. And for tomorrow, expect mostly sunny skies up there with a high near the 80s. Reporting for KWSO News, I'm Samaya Allen.
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1: Pavlak Samisha is hosting a workshop about college financial aid on Thursday, October 1st from 6 until 8 at the Old Warm Springs Elementary.

0: This is the Warm Springs program on KWSO. As part of the annual tribal budget process for the Warm Springs Tribal Government, enterprises provide updates on their operations and share revenue projections. Despite multiple construction projects, the gaming enterprise plans on contributing $1.5 million to the tribe's general fund in 2027. The Plateau Travel Plaza reopened this summer and is ahead of their revenue projections with their expanded gaming floor and remodeled store and restaurant. And Indian Head Casino expects to have their solar installation completed by November, and the new Thule Bar and Grill will take over the former Cottonwood Restaurant footprint. Gaming General Manager Sean McDaniel.
1: It's basically, the membership said we like to have a place for families that get together and sit down, have a dinner. So we kept that same thought in mind. It's a Thule Sports Bar and Grill. Thule is now registered with legal. We registered all the names. The Cottonwood and 777s was already taken. And so we were using the name, but the tribe didn't own those names. And so that's why we call it Thule Sports Bar and Grill. You'll still

0: have a dining area that'll still seat the same number of people, about 85, you know, tables on one side. It'll be closed off so you can make it private dining and separate from the casino, but it'll be open concept. So you'll be able to dine and see out to the casino and stuff like that. Or you could shut the glass curtain around it and then you could eat in there. And or if government wants to have meetings from Salem or dignitaries, they have come up quite often, they'll be able to have private events. There's a bar in that restaurant as well. And so you could have a bar and a private event, a wedding, and completely separate from the casino and private. And then on the outside, we did the flip on that side, so we moved the restaurant over there, so everything's in one kitchen. On the outside, we have a grab-and-go, the same as what Thule is now, but bigger. It's got coffee and espresso, you know, made just the same thing, kind of what we're doing at PTP, Plateau Travel Plaza. It's like, so you can get your drinks, alcohol, coffee, everything on that side, and food, and then we'll have a bar on that side. So the casino has a bar facing, because that's always been an issue, is not having enough bar service in the casino. So we'll have two bars when there's no events, one bar if we have it closed off, and then new carpet. Displays for the sports betting, so we're getting that done. We're gonna launch a Spanish 21 in the next couple weeks, and then we got Paigal, Let It Ride, Mini Bock. We're gonna probably go to live roulette. It's like, so we have video, not, it's like a slot machine / live dealer, but we're gonna go to live roulette, and then you know, and this is all pending Gaming Commission approval, but is what the plan is for that. So that's all part of that expansion to give the tribe a full service casino, and a lot of the membership has told me they like the new machines. So we bring a lot of new machines into there. We keeping the good old one, you know, the oldies that make money. Some of them though are obsolete. I was talking to membership, are like, you took my best machine out. It's not intentional. If your best machine is probably other people's best machine and it makes us money, but some of those are so old they don't make parts for them anymore, and your Players Club card will stop working. You won't earn points on them. And so we're trying to make sure that all the machines are compatible. And so some of them we just have to gradually phase out.
1: 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I'm Sue Matters reporting for the Warm Springs program on 91.9 FM KWSO.

0: If you're approached by law enforcement, remember, you have rights. You have the right to remain silent under the Fifth Amendment. You do not have to answer questions or sign documents. Under the Fourth Amendment, you can refuse searches and do not have to allow entry into your home without a warrant signed by a judge. Stay calm, ask for identification, and clearly state your rights. Knowing your rights helps protect you and ensures fair treatment under the law.
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1: 91.9 FM KWSL, a little bit of Katy Perry here on the Afternoon Rundown. I'm Neil Morningall. Thank you for tuning in. Let's check in with some afternoon news.
2: This is KWSO News. I'm Samaya Kanalan. With autumn on its way and cooler weather incoming, it can feel like wildfire season in Oregon has ended. But officials from the Oregon Department of Forestry and the Lane Fire Defense Board are reminding residents that fire season is not over, and backyard burning is still prohibited. ODF spokesperson Jessica Newyear says those bans are in place because wildfires can still be started.
3: I know we've had a little bit of rain, it is getting cooler, and that's all great and extremely helpful. It's just not to the point where we've had enough moisture to really resaturate those fuels.
2: Newyear says people thinking about debris burning or lighting a fire should check their local restrictions for up-to-date information. Today is Orange Shirt Day, a day of remembrance for thousands of Indigenous children who faced abuse and discrimination at boarding schools in the United States and Canada. When Phyllis Webstad arrived at a Canadian residential school at 6 years old, her new orange shirt was taken from her. Today, the shirt represents the message that every child matters. Amanda Cheremiah is Laguna Pueblo and the executive director of the Jim Thorpe Center for the Futures of Native Peoples at Dickinson College in Carlisle, Pennsylvania. The Carlisle Indian Industrial School was the country's first off-reservation boarding school.
4: We have to acknowledge that those systems impact us today, a lot of our Native people today. And I think that's why it's so important to not only acknowledge and remember, but to pray and to connect in ceremony.
2: Each year on September 30th, cities and communities remember survivors and students who never made it home. Today in Warm Springs, the prevention team is putting on the Every Child Matters meal and powwow starting at 5:30 in the Warm Springs K4WE Academy gym. Today, KWSO hosts a free public screening of the Sundance award-winning documentary Bad Press at the Madras Performing Arts Center. The documentary highlights Muskogee journalist Angel Ellis and her fight against government censorship to preserve independent journalism within her tribal community. This free event marks one of the three stops on an Oregon tour preceding the documentary's national PBS broadcast in November. Doors open up at 3 p.m. with complimentary refreshments, and at 4 p.m., the film screening starts, and at 5:30, a panel discussion to follow. Featured panel members include co-director Rebecca Lansbury-Baker, film subject and director Angel Ellis, and Underscore Native News reporter Brian Bull. The event is completely free and open to everyone. Reporting for KWSO News, I'm Samaikin Allen. Up next, your weather.
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2: KWSO weather forecast for Central Oregon. For tonight, partly cloudy skies with a low around the 50s. And for tomorrow, expect mostly sunny skies up there with a high near the 80s. Reporting for KWSO News, I'm Samaya Kanalan.

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couple other Warm Springs and KWSO listeners, thank you for tuning in. Hopefully you're all enjoying your Wednesday. It's the last day of September. It's September 30th. It's 5:53. Kick things off for birthday grand entry. We'd like to say a happy birthday to Leonard Bryan, Arizona, from the 1718 Bear Avenue family with your grandma and your family and friends. And a happy birthday to Carl and Elsie from Liza and the family. So happy birthday, Leonard and Carl and Elsie. And also, if you have a birthday today or you may be celebrating something, everyone here at KWSO would like to wish you a very happy birthday and or a congratulations on whatever your set occasion may be. With that being said, that concludes birthday grand entry. Have a great Wednesday, everybody.

0: This is Our People and Mother Earth on KWSO. As KWSO celebrates 40 years of broadcasting, we are honoring the voices and dedicated staff who have shaped our station over the decades. Today, we are joined by someone who was a central voice for Warm Springs in those foundational early years, Sue Ryan. Sue joined KWSO back in 1987 and spent several years on the airwaves and out in the community, keeping listeners informed and connected as the voice of KWSO News and leading a variety of local programming.
1: I think we had quite a bit of music, and back then you used to have to do a report for the FCC of how many hours of programming you had done for public service. And I think the stipulation came with the money, right? So the reason that the stations got founded was there was a big movement by the Corporation for Public Broadcasting in NDC to bring reservations into the modern age. And it was thought that radio would do that much more easily than trying to improve phone networks, right? And it was for emergency, but it was also like a big cultural shift. But then it was like, oh, hey, you're on the air. How do you fill the time? And honestly, it was like Gerald Smith would be like, well, that sounds like a good idea. Outline me a proposal, Sue. Okay. I would sit down and write out my thoughts and say, you know, I think we could do this and this and this. So some of the programming got created that was literally we needed to fill the time. And then sometimes I would just get sent to tape things that they felt were important. Like I went to all 3 years of the water rights negotiations, and there was some concern that if we cut tape and things would be put out of context, and you know, some tribal council members at the time were, you know, had to have reassurances that we would just caught like burps. And I mean, there was actually discussion about farts at one point, and I was just like, okay, you know, I'll do what you want. So there was a lot of snoring involved, because honestly, if you haven't been to water rights talks between the feds, the state, and the tribe, it's a lot of lawyers, and you just sort of sit in the back of the room. They used to also send me to general council meetings, and back then, general council meetings sometimes would go for a long, long time. And my job was just to run the tape recorder and then bring it back and listen to it, and then listen to it again and transfer it to reel to reel, right? So, you know, our People in Mother Earth was an invention of mine. I started the first news program here. We didn't used to do the news except wire. Community calendar, the job report, door to door. So Ken Smith came back from DC and reorganized the tribes. No one knew where anything was. People were so confused. And so we thought it'd be a good idea to go around and interview people about their jobs. And so I came up with that idea. And then after 2 years, I felt like I'd pretty well interviewed everyone in the tribes about their jobs in detail. And I think that's why I created Our People in Mother Earth, because Rudy Clements did not want door-to-door to go away. And I knew if I was gonna kill door-to-door, I had to come up with a new program.
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6: Live from NPR News in Washington, I'm Ryland Barton. A commercial flight from Dubai in the United Arab Emirates to Tel Aviv in Israel made an emergency landing in Saudi Arabia this morning after one of the pilots stabbed the other pilot and was apparently trying to crash the plane with everyone on board. The incident is still under investigation, as NPR's Kat Lonsdorf reports.
7: Israeli officials are calling this an attempted terrorist attack, but a statement put out by Fly Dubai urged caution on that, saying that the motives behind the incident are unknown and remain subject to a formal investigation. This all comes at a particularly political time here in Israel, as national elections are less than a month away. Those elections will determine whether Netanyahu remains prime minister. He's been campaigning on this idea that he alone can protect Israelis from the threats that Israel faces. So this incident on the plane will almost certainly be a talking point in the coming weeks as that election grows closer.
6: NPR's Kat Lonsdorf reporting. President Trump is insisting that his party can win in November this year, bucking the long-documented trend that the party in power tends to see losses in the midterm elections. Speaking at a Hispanic Heritage Month celebration, Trump said the economy is doing well and encouraged people to vote, as NPR's Deepa Shivaram reports.
8: Trump told supporters at the White House, even if they don't love their Republican candidate, the alternative would be worse.
9: Even if you don't like somebody so much, it doesn't matter. It's a vote for good things. You know, it's hard to explain that, but you may not love your congressperson, your senator, but it's a road like in Michigan. Are you going to vote for a guy who's a communist?
8: That was a dig at Democratic Michigan Senate candidate Abdul El Sayed, who's in his party's left flank, but is not a communist or democratic socialist. Trump plans to campaign in Texas this week and has said he'll also make stops in Iowa and Alaska later on. Deepa Shivaram, NPR News, the White House.
6: An internal watchdog says management shortcomings at the Federal Reserve contributed to cost overruns on the central bank's headquarters renovation. But as NPR's Scott Horsley reports, the inspector general found no sign of deliberate misconduct, let alone criminal wrongdoing.
10: The renovation of the Federal Reserve's headquarters is years behind schedule and more than $1 billion over budget. After similar cost overruns with an earlier project, the Fed had promised a different approach that was supposed to shift more responsibility for staying within budget onto a private construction manager. The inspector general found Fed officials did not follow through with that plan. Design changes, inflation, and a lack of competitive bids also contributed to the rising price tag. The Trump administration had launched a criminal probe of the project, but a federal judge pulled the plug on that investigation, calling it part of an improper pressure campaign to get the Fed to lower interest rates. Scott Horsley, NPR News, Washington.
6: Most U.S. stocks fell today. The S&P 500 slipped 0.25%. The Dow fell more than 0.75%, but the NASDAQ composite climbed nearly 0.25%. This is NPR News from Washington. Russia has warned NATO it could use nuclear weapons to defend Kaliningrad if allies attempt to cut off the exclave. The warning follows claims by Russian embassies in Europe that NATO is prepping a blockade of the region. Kaliningrad is located between NATO members Poland and Lithuania and is home to Russia's main Baltic Navy base. NATO has conducted military exercises in the Baltic Sea region recently. A NATO spokesperson criticized Russia's, quote, irresponsible use of nuclear rhetoric. The nation's largest public transit system says President Trump's tariffs are making it harder to repair and replace New York trains and buses. Steve Kastenbaum reports.
11: The Metropolitan Transit Authority is acquiring thousands of new subway cars and buses at a cost of $23 billion. Around $1 billion of that is for tariffs on components made overseas, according to Jan Oliber, who runs the agency. He spoke about the added cost at a recent Citizens Budget Commission event.
12: The result is the federal dollars that go into buying rail cars deliver fewer jobs and fewer rail cars.
11: Now, Governor Kathy Hochul is demanding that the White House exempt them from tariffs on components needed to manufacture trains and buses. The White House fired back, accusing the Transit Authority of chronic mismanagement and cost overruns. For NPR News, I'm Steve Kastenbaum in New York.
6: A dozen Impressionist and Post-Impressionist artworks valued at almost $500 million are going up for auction. Sotheby's says that works by Vincent van Gogh and Paul Cézanne are expected to smash records in the November 18th sale in New York. This is NPR News.
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0: 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This is the Community Calendar on 91.9 FM, KWSO.
1: Hello there, Warm Springs and KWSO listeners. Thank you for tuning in. Hopefully you're all enjoying your Wednesday. Warm Springs Prevention is having its Every Child Matters powwow this evening at the Warm Springs KA Gym. The meal's at 5:30. And the powwow begins at 6:30. All singers and dancers and spectators are welcome. Warm Springs Diabetes Prevention's Last Strong Camp for Youth is this evening at the Old School Gym. Camp for 3rd through 5th grade is from 5:30 until 7, and grade 6 through 8 camp is from 7 until 8:30. The High Desert Food and Farm Alliance is inviting community members to the Seed Swap and Pumpkin Painting event on Thursday, which is tomorrow from 4:30 to 6:30 at the Community Wellness Center Social Hall. It's free and family friendly. Poplux Misha is inviting high school seniors and families to the Financial Aid Assistance Night tomorrow. A college financial specialist will be on site to answer questions and help families get started on their application at the Old School Cafeteria. Dinner will be provided at 5:30 and the meeting will be from 6 to 8. The community center is having its Halloween costume exchange on Tuesday the 6th from 4:30 to 6:30 in Social Hall. Warm Springs Recreation's Fall Roundup Yard Sales on Friday in the front courtyard of the Community Center from 9 to 3. Call 553-3243 to reserve a table. Warm Springs K's monthly assembly of the first monthly assembly of the school year is on Friday in the gym, and will celebrate Character Trait Awards, Student of the Month, and Great Attendance. 3rd through 5th will be from 8:15 to 8:45. Kindergarten through 2nd grade is from 9 to 9:30. And 6th through 8th grade is from 10 to 10:30. Just a reminder, we share KWSO's community calendar daily on the radio on our website at kwso.org and on your phone with the KWSO app. Coming up, Talking Drum with Black Lodge of the Tribe and Northern Cree. That's what's going to kick off Talking Drum here on KWSO.

0: Live from NPR News in Washington, I'm Ryland Barton. Defense Secretary Pete Hegseth says the U.S. military will cut 20% of its generals and admirals.
1: The ideological clowns are out. The patriotic cowboys are in, with testosterone testing on top. Diversity is not our strength. Unity is our strength.
0: Hegseth has targeted diversity programs, launched a review of ground combat units with female troops, and added new screening program for testosterone deficiency among male personnel. He made the speech to junior officers and enlisted leaders, focusing on how he has drastically retooled the military by targeting what he calls woke culture. The U.S. military has completed the withdrawal of all American troops from Iraq, ending a 12-year mission against the Islamic State group. President Trump hailed the withdrawal as a victory for the U.S. and Iraq.
2: Departure of coalition forces and equipment from Erbil Air Base marks the end of a very expensive excursion into hell.
0: Concerns remain about the resurgence of the Islamic State group and attacks by Iran-linked groups. The future of Iraqi militias also remains uncertain as the government seeks to disarm them. Israeli Prime Minister Benjamin Netanyahu says a pilot stabbed another pilot during a flight from the United Arab Emirates to Israel and then apparently tried to crash the plane. Passengers and crew subdued the attacker and the plane made a safe emergency landing in Saudi Arabia. It's not clear what had motivated the attack. At the last minute, the Trump administration has continued funding for a FEMA program. It's been a lifeline for thousands of people who lost their homes in the deadly Los Angeles wildfires. NPR's Kirk Sigler reports.
3: FEMA had initially approved $13 million for the program last year, but its future was in limbo right up until this week as grants had stopped arriving. Now the agency has released another $6 million of that money, meaning survivors like Sophia Vidal likely will keep their case managers. Vidal lost everything in the Eaton fire. Her case manager has been helping her with legal issues that keep cropping up, as well as with securing a building permit.
4: And it is a full-time job. Sometimes it's very, very stressful. We need help.
3: Vidal has still not broken ground on a new home. Survivors say the constant broader funding uncertainty is continuing to delay recovery here. Kirk Sigler, NPR News, Los Angeles.
0: The Trump administration says it's considering reducing the scope of a border security project in Big Bend National Park in Texas, but the government also says it's preparing for court action against landowners who refuse access for the work. A pause on construction-related activity in the region ends today. The border infrastructure plans are part of a $46 billion plan to line the U.S.-Mexico border with walls, barriers, and surveillance technology. The agency has faced intense opposition from landowners, environmentalists, and local business owners. Most U.S. stocks fell today. You're listening to NPR News from Washington. A judge has ruled that the U.S. can deport the Palestinian-born leader of Wisconsin's largest mosque on national security grounds. Salah Sassour is a legal resident of the U.S. who's spoken out against Israel. The Trump administration has wanted to remove Sassour since his arrest by ICE in March. It argues decades-old terrorism convictions in Israel make him a threat to national security. Pennsylvania health officials have confirmed a fifth measles-associated death. As NPR's Maria Godoy reports, it occurred in an unvaccinated person in Lancaster County, the epicenter of the state's fast-growing outbreak.
5: This is the third death reported in recent weeks in Lancaster County and the fifth overall in the state. No additional details about the individual were released. Pennsylvania has confirmed 943 measles cases so far this year, including 40 new cases in the last 2 days alone. However, experts say the true number of infections is likely much larger because people with milder cases may not seek treatment, so their cases are never formally reported. Measles is one of the most contagious diseases known. It kills roughly 1 to 3 out of every 1,000 people infected, according to the National Foundation for Infectious Diseases. 2 doses of the MMR vaccine are 97% effective at preventing an infection. Maria Godoy, NPR News.
0: A bear named Backpack has emerged victorious as Fat Bear Week champion, the heftiest bear of Alaska's Katmai National Park and Preserve. The week of competition celebrates the resilience of the 2,200 brown bears that live in the preserve on the Alaska Peninsula. This is NPR News from Washington.
6: 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Other contributors include the estate of Joan B. Kroc, whose bequest serves as an enduring investment in the future of public radio and seeks to help NPR be the model for high-quality journalism in the 21st century. This is NPR.

0: This is The Menu on Native America Calling, our regular feature on Indigenous food and food sovereignty. I'm your host, Andy Murphy. Howdy Cakes is a small pastry and cake business in a new mini food hall in Albuquerque. We'll talk with Diné culinarian Liz McKenzie about the joys and struggles of making that leap from pop-up to brick and mortar. The Blue Corn Kitchen by Alana Yazzie gives young readers a glimpse of the traditional corn-based foods that come from the homes of many Navajo grandmothers. It's the latest project from the Navajo lifestyle and food blogger who also goes by The Fancy Navajo. We'll talk with Alana and Chef McKenzie about their new projects. And later in the hour, we acknowledge the National Day of Remembrance for U.S. Indian boarding schools with a discussion about how Native foodways were affected by boarding schools. You can join our conversations today by calling 1-800-996-2848. That's also 1-800-99-NATIVE. Joining us now in the studio here in Albuquerque is Liz McKenzie. They are a culinarian and cake artist at the new pastry cafe, Howdy Cakes. Liz is also the co-owner of Prickly Foods Business and a partner for the La Carinderia Mini Food Hall in Albuquerque. They are Diné. Welcome to The Menu, Liz.
1: Hi.
0: All right, so what are some of the most popular items on the menu so far at Howdy Cakes?
1: Well, I really push my blue corn cupcakes. They have kind of a savoriness to them. And of course, I like to pair that with various fruits. I always laugh that like natives love chantilly. And, like, I think it's a thing. When my family would have birthday parties for us, it would always be a chantilly cake. So I do love to make the blue corn chantilly with berry. And then I also make a prickly pear curd with the prickly pear syrup that my business Prickly Foods makes.
0: All right. And this is the first permanent home for Howdy Cakes. Tell me how it started, how you moved from, I guess, pop-up to this brick-and-mortar location.
1: I was working out of a commissary kitchen here in town, and I made a buddy there, Cindy, who is the owner of Barcadas, the Filipino food business. And she was located at Cottonwood Mall, and she had gotten really kind of tired of having a setup like that. And she was on the hunt for a brick-and-mortar location. And so she approached me about wanting to share a space. And because I also have to work in tandem with Prickly Foods, then we all kind of decided to make a sort of micro food hall is what we're calling it, La Carinderia.
0: All right, and tell me about the other businesses in the mini food hall.
1: It's just us three. So it's Prickly Foods, Howdy Cakes, and Barcadas. And Prickly Foods has curated a really cool mercado of like indigenous agriculture business goods, because we are a part of the Intertribal Agriculture Council, an organization that really gives a lot

0: of tools and resources to agriculture business such as ours. We kind of cross-networked to make this, a little tiny shop.
1: All right. Tell me about Prickly Foods.
0: Prickly Foods is a prickly pear beverage-based business. I co-own it with Will Thompson, who is from Albuquerque, but he currently lives in New York City. I kind of call him like my Bosley, because he does like a lot of the computer coordination, all the emails and the bookkeeping, and I have a more hands-on side and recipe development side to the business.
1: Okay, hands-on as in like you're picking the prickly pears?
0: Well, I have done that, yeah. It's our farm is located down south in Lemitar, New Mexico, and we hand harvest everything. Will and a couple of assistants went down this past year to take care of harvest, and it's a very... It can be a very painful process at times, of course.
1: I imagine. I want to go back to Howdy Cakes. Tell me a little bit about the name and how you got that business started in the first place.
0: It's a long story. I went to culinary school in Scottsdale, Arizona, Arizona Culinary Institute, and I graduated in 2010. I joke that like because of my ADHD, I like didn't do well trying college, but it that's kind of what it was, and so I really needed to find a hands-on aspect to like do something with my life, and it turned into a passion in creating food to share with people, and I've done all sorts of things in the industry. But I think the thing that really brought me the most joy was being able to participate or help with like big life events and celebratory events by providing like cakes and cupcakes and things that make people happy. And, they say food is medicine. And, like joy and laughter and, that sort of happiness to me is also like the medicine. And so that's what during the pandemic, when no one was working, I started making cakes with like four friends and family out of my apartment. I had done an internship with my family in Mesa, Arizona, making wedding cakes and stuff. And my uncle, who's a very talented artist, he taught me how to use cake as an art medium. Howdy Cakes comes from my puppy dog, Chish Howdy. She's a rescued res dog from Window Rock who was found in the info shop by Radmila Cody and her volunteers. And so I swooped her up. And I say that I name my empire after her because I also do music under the name Liz Howdy, and so that's Howdy Cakes.
1: All right, and you add a lot of traditional Navajo flavors to some of your pastries. Why is that important to you to add those flavors?
0: Well, I feel like the things that I create are like a part of me. They're a part of my identity, and I want to share that aspect of who I am with everyone. And a lot of that, is Diné flavors. It's Southwestern flavors, and it. I want to be able to create things that not just Native people enjoy and are familiar with, but to share that with everyone around, being like, this is delicious, try some.
1: Yeah. All right. I'm sure, you know, you had a lot of hurdles, including like, you know, designing and getting the space ready for the food hall. Tell me about what sort of all went into opening up that food hall.
0: Oh, man. Will, the Prickly Foods business partner, he did a lot of the design for the interior space, and he designed kind of like our coffee bar service area. Cindy and her partner Ken, they made the bar area. Like it's this beautiful like red wood sort of surface, and Will had, you know, kind of brought together like the tables and chairs, and he made like the Mercado shelves, and then I designed and painted this mural on the back wall that I'm really proud of, but I mean we're still kind of trying to figure it out, but because there's of course like a lot of things that are very frustrating about moving into a new space where we have to get things fixed and cleaned, and a lot of it took so much time, as well as like waiting on permits, et cetera, because we were supposed to open in July and we barely did like our grand opening earlier this month. So yeah, it's been a lot.
1: Yeah, but we just have about 30 seconds before the break here, but is it too early to start thinking about the future? What do you have planned?
0: Oh, I don't even just get through the week.
1: Got it. All right. Well, we're talking to Liz McKenzie here on Native America Calling. She is the culinarian and cake artist of Howdy Cakes, also at the food hall at the National...
2: National Hispanic Cultural Center
1: here in Albuquerque. We'll be back after this break. I want to ask Liz one more question, and then we're going to move over to Alana Yazzie.

0: as both Canada and the United States take time to reflect on the lasting effects of Indian boarding schools this week, organizers on both sides of the border face persistent efforts to rewrite the narrative of that time. We'll talk with Indigenous leaders and others about confronting organized boarding school denialism on the next Native America Calling.
1: International star and Ottawa, Ontario-based artist Joy T.R. Cann's The Shape of Words brings an interactive Cree utopia to Carleton University Art Gallery in Ottawa starting September 29. Supported by the Terra Foundation for American Art, the solo exhibition revitalizes Cree language in an Indigenous city, asserting its intellectual, aesthetic, and cultural sovereignty and its power to shape worlds. More at cuag.ca. Carleton University Art Gallery supports this show.

0: Economic and community development in Warm Springs has a long history.
1: In 1977, construction was completed on the new Tribal Administration Building. A tribal foster care program commenced, and construction began on a water system for the Simnasho and Schooley Flat areas. 1977 also marked completion of the renegotiation of the Pelton Dam lease, and the $5.5 million Warm Springs National Fish Hatchery opened in 1978.
0: Warm Springs development through the years. 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
3: Thank you for listening to The Menu on Native America Calling. I'm Andy Murphy, and we're talking with Native Chef Liz McKenzie about their new location in Albuquerque. Liz draws on traditional recipes and ingredients. 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That's also 1-800-99-NATIVE. Liz, I have a question for you. You mentioned a mural that you painted in the food hall. Talk about that mural. What does it look like?
4: So it features like Filipino flowers. It's a lot of hibiscus and jasmine, and then some prickly pear. And it is beneath a Diné style rainbow. With both, like, you know, stars that I like to draw, but then also some of the Diné looking stars that, you know, can be seen as sort of plus signs. And to me, it represents like all three of our food businesses. There's a Filipino business, there's Prickly Foods, and Howdy Cakes. And it, like, underneath the Diné rainbow, in my mind, I imagine that everything in this space, I want to make Diné or our holy ones, our gods. I want to make them proud of, you know, what I'm doing and like how I move in my community, and to uphold or kinship is, you know, at the forefront of everything that I want to do.
3: Okay. And the National Hispanic Cultural Center is a very beautiful place. It's located also by the river, the Rio Grande. Tell me how you'd like to see the space used by the community.
4: Yeah. So along that Bolsque path, like, I've done so many miles on my bike or on foot, because like I like to do ultra marathons. And so, yeah, it's gone into a lot of my training. And my hopes and dreams for La Carinderia is that it can maybe start to become a hub of movement where, you know, like run clubs meet or cycling groups meet or friends come to like grab some lumpia and like a Navajo tea, like after they do a long run. We've had a few students have like, you know, meeting or group meetings there, and it's been just so wholesome to have that, and I really want to have more of that going on. So,
3: all right, well, Liz, thank you so much for joining us today. I want to go over to our guest Alani Yazzie, who also goes by the Fancy Navajo, has a new children's book out. It is called The Blue Corn Kitchen. She's also the creator and the creator of the lifestyle and food blog, also called The Fancy Navajo. And Alana is Diné. Welcome back to The Menu, Alana.
5: Hi, Andy.
3: Hi. So I'd like to ask you, what is the inspiration for an illustrated children's book about food, about food connected to traditional Navajo cooking?
5: Yeah, so 2 years ago, I released my first cookbook, The Modern Navajo Kitchen, and it was a fun way to expand upon my food blog, The Fancy Navajo. And if you follow along with my blog, you may know that it really follows along my different phases of life. And so I'm also a mother to a cute little four-year-old. So taking all of those Navajo traditions and our food culture and, you know, me being a mom now, the book, The Blue Corn Kitchen, is really representative of me being a mom and sharing my culture with the younger generations. And it's such a lovely, cute book. It's a cookbook, but it's also a storybook. And, you know, every time I see it, I always get that comforting feeling of like you're at grandma's kitchen. And it's such a cute book.
3: Yeah, I also come from the Navajo Nation, and it made me feel the same way. There's a lot of things I connected to in the book that were illustrated by Natalie Schnitter, and I'd like to ask you about that. You know, those couple of little things, those little details I saw, like in Grandma's kitchen, there's a radio, and it's tuned to channel 660. There's also a can of Spam on the shelf. How was that working with the illustrator to make sure that you got all of those little things right?
5: That was such a wonderful and beautiful process. Natalie just did a phenomenal job at bringing this story to life, like the art and illustration of like a kid's cookbook. Like, it really adds to the story. And so I worked really closely with Natalie in, you know, kind of putting all of these little details into the book that really exemplify, you know, Navajo culture. They're almost like little Easter eggs that if you are Navajo, you'll get excited, like seeing AM 660 on grandma's radio, and just like little tiny things throughout the book. We really wanted to make sure that it really highlighted Diné culture and, you know, really bring us back to those fun family memories in the kitchen. And so me and Natalie, we never met before, so everything was kind of done through like online and emails. And so it was a lot of sending pictures of like my family members, my kitchen growing up, and her like perspective of putting everything together is so beautiful. One of my favorite parts of the book is that all of the food kind of has like a magical like cornmeal mist throughout the book, and it's just so beautiful, and it adds to like the magic that we're trying to share in the story of grandma's magic kitchen and all those beautiful indigenous and Navajo cooking ingredients and cooking tools. And it's just a lovely book to kind of look through and see all of those beautiful details.
3: All right. Do you see the Blue Corn Kitchen as sort of like an experience?
5: Yes, yes, yes. So one of the good things with the Modern Navajo Kitchen, so it took a lot of my stuff that I do on my blog with the Fancy Navajo from online to very in-person. So in the past 2 years, I've been facilitating a lot of cooking demonstrations with like adults. And so with this new cookbook, it's really catering to the younger generations. This past weekend, I did a cooking demonstration at one of the schools on the Navajo Nation, and it was just a totally different experience about cooking with kids and getting them excited and, you know, having them use Navajo stirring sticks and just getting them excited and proud to use all of these indigenous and Navajo tools. And, you know, it's really bringing like grandma's kitchen to, you know, the classroom, to a lot of like public spaces like libraries, and it's something that I'm really looking forward to.
3: There are a couple of recipes, like you mentioned, in the book, and, you know, these are geared towards young readers to try out. Can you give us an example of one of those recipes and how you decided to include it?
5: So the recipes are meant for, so the book is geared to more toward ages 7 to 9, because we really want the kids to be confident in building all of those kitchen skills. So we really want the kids to make the recipes. So a lot of the recipes, they do kind of come from the Modern Navajo Kitchen, but they're simplified in a way that a kid could replicate the recipes, because we really want the children to be excited and happy to produce some of these. So one of my favorite recipes in the cookbook is quinoa and noodle soup. You know, it's a traditional Navajo style soup that I grew up having. And for a lot of kids, you know, the flavor could be a little off-putting, but by adding the noodles to it, it gives them, you know, something, a familiarity to them, and they'll want to try the soup in a fun way. There's also a dish in there for Navajo boba milk tea, and that just kind of follows along the story of those three generations of Navajo women, of the grandma, the mom, and the young daughter, and just really reuniting or uniting three generations of Diné women together. And so the recipes really follow along that journey of going from traditional to modern and, you know, carrying those traditional recipes into the future. And so it's a good collection of recipes that really show that.
3: You make sure to add a little bit of the Navajo language to the pages of this book, just like you did with your cookbook, The Modern Navajo Kitchen. What do you want young readers to learn about the language and, you know, young readers who are Navajo and aren't Navajo?
5: I want them to be proud of their language, especially with like a book like this. You know, we don't always see our Navajo language in these, you know, publications, and to be authored by a Navajo author is something that's really important. So to see the Navajo language in a cookbook, you know, I really want to inspire the next generation to be proud of these words, to see these words. And the book is laid out in a way that they can learn like fun ways of greeting someone, like hello, or, you know, come eat, or saying like this is very delicious, so like ayo fakan. And it's just a fun way to get them starting to speak the language, and it points out a lot of the different ingredients in the Navajo language as well, so that way they can pinpoint as they're cooking, like, you know, there's corn, there's nadant, and just making that connection in a fun way that gets them excited and talking about it. And it's always fun when non-natives also learn the language, because, you know, it's fun to teach others about our culture. And so the book is really done in a fun way to get everyone excited about cooking in the kitchen.
3: When you were a kid, did you have a book like this that you could turn to and maybe cook from?
5: I did not have any children's cookbook. I think the vast majority of the cooking I learned was probably like on PBS or, you know, some type of like Nickelodeon show. And so those are the things that I actually gravitated to. And so to have a cookbook like this, it's just amazing. It's amazing that, you know, my daughter will have it now growing up. She can see it. She can see herself in the cookbook, and it's very representative of her culture. And it's just going to be really exciting for the next generation, and, you know, being prideful of their culture and like going into the bookstore and saying like, oh, there's the Blue Corn Kitchen. You know, that reminds me of my grandma, my mom, or maybe they see themselves in the book. And even if you're not a kid, you know, the book is really representative of those fun memories in the kitchen. So I always tell people that even if you're an adult, you're really going to resonate with what's in the cookbook. And, you know, you're just going to be remembering all of those good memories that you had in the kitchen.
3: Tell me a little bit more about the actual writing process. You know, writing for a specific age group, like you mentioned, 7 to 9 years old. Did you have to maybe work with an educator, or what were some of those things that you were keeping in mind as you're actually like writing the story?
5: So I worked a lot with my publisher's editor, and I think the hardest part to writing a kid's cookbook is because I like to write, and so I had like all these long paragraphs, and she's like, Alana, like it's a kid's cookbook, we have to condense it. And so it kind of really pushed me to think like on a very like simplistic mindset of like, okay, like I'm trying to explain this to younger kids, how are we going to make it to where they understand a lot of these terms, like, you know, what is indigenous, like how do we say that in a way that they understand what that means. And so there was a lot of rounds of edits, of simplifying, but also making sure that we were still telling a story that was of importance and had all of that information that we wanted to share. And so it was just a lovely process, and it was a fun learning experience for me to, you know, also connect me being a mother and, you know, finding ways to teach these things to my daughter. and, you know, teaching it in the book as well. So it was definitely a learning experience, and I commend all of the teachers out there in how they teach all this stuff to the younger generations, because it really means a lot, and it's very impactful.
3: Right. You were, like you mentioned on our show back in 2024, talking about your cookbook, and now you have this children's book. Is there maybe another project on the horizon for you?
5: Not at the moment. You know, right now I'm just kind of relishing in the release of the Blue Corn Kitchen. It was just released last week on Tuesday, and to finally see this out in the world for people to purchase and buy, you know, wherever books are sold, is something that's still, you know, I want to take in that moment, take in all of the work that, you know, me and my editors and the publisher and the illustrator, and just putting that out in the world and just, you know, being excited for everyone to try these recipes. And I'm looking forward to all of the pictures. I always tell people that if you do make any of the recipes, like, send me pictures on social. I love seeing them. It makes my day. And, you know, that's really the gist of the book, is I want people to make these recipes. I want them to make them with their families and, you know, just enjoy them for themselves. And it's a beautiful book, and I'm very honored to have the opportunity to do this.
3: Right. Yeah, a couple days it's been out, just barely a week. Have you talked to readers so far? What's been the response?
5: They absolutely love the book, which makes my heart so happy. This past weekend, like I mentioned earlier, I went to an elementary school on the Navajo Nation, Indian Wells Elementary School, and it was one of the first time I was able to read the book aloud to a group of Navajo students, and that was just really special to me. For it to, you know, the first time I read the book to a crowd, you know, it's in my homeland, it's somewhere that's familiar, it's a book about them. And they were just so excited. They really got into the book, and they too also like pinpointing all of those like little Navajo Easter eggs throughout the book. I'm like, oh my gosh, there's a can of Spam. And, you know, they were saying, you know, my grandma's kitchen looks like that. And it was just so beautiful to, you know, that be my first event and showcasing all the beauty in it. And people really just enjoy all of the wonderful illustrations. And it was a great way to kick it off. This weekend we're having a big book launch celebration here in Mesa, Arizona. So I'm really excited for that, to, you know, gather people around and get excitement about the book and celebrate this beautiful launch.
3: You know, I hear you talking about, you know, trying these foods and getting in the kitchen. And I just want to, and this is something we're also going to talk about in the next segment here, about our palate and developing our palate. And you're targeting, you know, this young audience and encouraging them to try some of these indigenous foods. Talk a little bit more about how important it is to have young readers, young children, you know, get a hold of these traditional foods and just have this experience with, you know, many different flavors.
5: Yeah, this is like so important, because, you know, just our past history as Native people, you know, a lot of our cultural history has been, you know, stripped away from us. So for a lot of us, we are relearning a lot of this information. We're relearning about all of these ingredients and food ways, and, you know, we're really trying to reconnect to our culture. And so the book really allows not only kids but also adults to kind of think about some of these ingredients. And so one of the bigger ingredients that's in the cookbook, so the book is called The Blue Corn Kitchen, but it also highlights other indigenous and Navajo ingredients like Navajo or wild tea, okay, the different types of cornmeal, but also like ground sumac berry. So for
3: All right, Alana, we're going to come back right after this break here.
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1: You are listening to The Menu on Native America Calling, our feature on Indigenous food. I'm Andy Murphy. I want to go back to our guest, Alana Yazzie, here. She is the author of the new children's book, Blue Corn Kitchen. Alana, just before the break, you were mentioning some of the ingredients, the traditional ingredients you have sprinkled throughout the book. Go ahead and continue.
2: So for a lot of people, for some of these ingredients, they don't really know about it. And so one of the ones that I found interesting is ground sumac berries or chichin. A lot of people are unfamiliar on what it tastes like or how to make it. And so it's just really interesting to see, you know, where there could be, you know, extra work at educating and informing people about how to use these ingredients. And so the book really offers fun and easy ways to use these ingredients. There's a recipe for chichin, Greek yogurt, popsicles, which is very popular with like younger kids. It's one of my daughter's favorite recipes in the book, but it just really, you know, ties in a lot of that. A lot of our history is very oral, so to have it in a written format really makes it very accessible and easy for any generation to learn about these yummy and delicious Native foods.
1: All right. Thank you so much for that. You know, one of the reasons why, you know, folks aren't familiar with a lot of these traditional foods is the practice of assimilation and the institutions that many Native children were forced to go to during, you know, what we call the boarding school era, the Indian boarding school era, where, you know, the goal was to kill the Indian and save the man. And today is the National Day of Remembrance for U.S. Indian Boarding Schools. In Canada, this day is called the National Day for Truth and Reconciliation. And we're acknowledging the day here on Native America Calling by turning to a discussion about how boarding schools impacted Indigenous foods and how it continues to impact health. You can join our conversation by calling 1-800-996-2848. That's also 1-800-99-NATIVE. Joining us now from Temecula, California is Ade Romero Briones. She's the Senior Vice President of Research and Strategy for First Nations Development Institute. She's Cochiri Pueblo and Kiowa. Welcome to The Menu, Ade.
3: Thank you for having me.
1: So how different was children's interactions with food during the boarding school era compared to what was common before?
3: That is a very deep question, and I'm so honored to be on the phone call today with other Native women who care about tastes and recipes and accessibility to children, because when we look at the boarding school era, our Native women were absolutely the targets of many of the educational policies that focused on assimilation through taste buds, through access to certain foods. And there was a very intentional diet that was fed to Indigenous children that wasn't developed by the community, that wasn't developed by the lands they came from or the grandparents or community that they came from. There was a very intentional forced diet for very specific purposes in the boarding school period.
1: Right. You wrote a research paper about this topic a couple of years ago, and you looked into some of the foods that these boarding schools purchased and had available. Tell me a little bit about that. What were some of the most common foods that these boarding schools purchased and served?
3: Yeah, I think the foods, when we think about what our Native children, specifically Native female children, were forced to learn how to cook and prep. For other Native students, we see Army and military records and federal purchase records that show like purchase of a lot of potatoes, a lot of flour, a lot of lard. And these foods are tied to very specific nutritional concepts that increased the availability of carbohydrates, of fats, salts, and sugars that was tied to a military diet, because there was very specific happenings nationally and globally that convalesced on all of the processes that were happening at the boarding school. And so it resulted in a very specific diet, high fat, high sugar, high carbohydrates, with the aim of creating more robust soldiers. This was the diet that was being fed to the military at the time, based on like nutritional research, which was brand new, which was based on like military intents. So the diet that was being fed to children as young as 6 years old was the same diet that they were feeding to 18, 19 year old soldiers that were going to eventually go to World War.
1: Right. And what are some of the lingering effects of that kind of diet?
3: I think about this question all the time, because I go back to my own communities at any given time and I look at the table, and it's very reminiscent of what children ate in boarding school. I mean, I love my potatoes. I love my fry bread. And it's those are very specific carbohydrates that were fed and taught to the young women in boarding school era. Those were the diets. They were taught to cook these things at very young ages, like anywhere from 8 to like 18, and they go back to their communities and cook, teach their children how to cook these foods. It's like a recycled diet from boarding school that we all consider comfort food now. It's like it's very prominent in, if not just my community, but like all Native communities. We love our potatoes. We love our fry bread.
1: Right. This is all in, you know, contrast of what Native children were eating before boarding schools. I mean, you know, wild foods and game, and, you know, they were living in, you know, strong agriculture communities. Can you talk about sort of the differences between, you know, the two food systems, indigenous food systems versus what Native children were taught in boarding schools?
3: Absolutely. I mean, there's so many ways to talk about this subject, and I could talk about it all day long. But like, for a very simplistic view, there's like five major taste buds. I like to argue that actually Indigenous people probably have like a sixth taste bud, but there's five recognized taste buds, which is sweet, salty, sour, bitter, and umami. And when we look at the different tastes that are available in the standard American diet, there's an overemphasis on the sweet and salty part. But when we look at Indigenous food systems, there's an overemphasis on the bitter and umami tastes. And so that switch in palate is exactly what the paper was about. We're fighting for the taste buds of our children. And we often say like we are what we eat, but through my work with Indigenous people, actually we are what our mother's generation ate. And so the legacy of boarding schools is like one that we have to confront through learning about the experiences of past generations, because our taste buds are really developed in vitro when we're with our mothers, when we're still in our mother's belly, and what what our mothers eat, what they have access to, what lands they walk, what waters they swim in, what waters they drink, will all affect the preferences of our children's tastes.
1: All right. And is there, so then is there a correlation between our current health and what was taught to us in boarding schools?
3: Oh, that's very controversial because the way scientific methods are organized and articulated, it's very hard to make the direct connection between boarding schools and current health, and there's so much resistance to it. But when we think about how our taste buds are created, and if they come from our mother's diet is critically important. And if you take that line of reasoning and think about what our mothers ate and how they were taught from their grandmothers and so on, the boarding school period is that major disruption. And, you know, really we didn't see or we didn't have documented health effects. We didn't have all of these very physical ailments until after that major disruption in our diet.
1: Okay.
3: Which was boarding.
1: Yeah. And, you know, there are those today who say that boarding schools at least provided steady meals for Native kids who may not have had that. Wasn't the access to reliable meals a positive thing?
3: I think there is, like, that's a very hard question. And I think we can answer that in many different ways. From what I learned is that there was a lot of things happening in our country at the time the boarding school diet was created. We had a great arms race where countries were trying to create better armies. We had the discovery of macronutrients like carbohydrates and sugar and salt. And ultimately, those discoveries and those pressures led to the diet that was fed to our children in boarding schools. And in many ways, we were the experiment that allowed the military to determine the best diet for the Army. And just because we were offered a meal doesn't mean it was a good one. And I think we have to do a lot of work to retell the story of what really happened, which was like that was a very experiential time for not only Native children, but has had lasting effects generations. And like we need to be questioning how that has affected us today. And so while I don't agree with like kids going hungry, I also don't agree with them being experiments for the country and the military.
1: All right. You mentioned, that there are some work and projects that are targeting our taste buds today. Can you talk about that? Is there work being done to change Native people's palates to be more welcoming to traditional foods and healthier foods?
3: Yeah, I think we've heard it in some of our speakers today. There is this like desire to create more access to traditional foods, to create more access to recipes, to figure out how to create the spaces where Native people can have access to traditional foods. These things are so important, but also I think collectively, one of the greatest impacts of colonization has been taking these very systematic, broad, sweeping policies that affected hundreds of communities and has isolated them into individual responsibility. Like that impact of colonization is so detrimental to us. And so when we have people saying, I work with food systems. When we have grantees or partners who say, like, I do all this work, but my grandkids won't eat the food. They don't prefer, like, some of our traditional tastes. Like, that is an impact of colonization, because all of us, like, have a responsibility to, yes, create access, but we have to do it all collectively to, like, push up against these colonial pressures that still very much have a hold on us today.
1: Right. And we have about a minute left in the show here, but in the research paper, you wrote about a stove in your home, a wood burning stove, a cooking stove, and how it conjures, you know, conflicting feelings. What does that stove represent?
3: Oh, gosh. I love the stove. It's a wood burning stove. My great grandmother brought it from her time at boarding school. We cook traditional foods on it. We have to use wood to put fire in it. So it's very cumbersome and it takes a lot of time. But I think that represents the experience of, like, our grandmothers. It's so hard, but it's, like, worth all the effort. And all of these experiences have created, like, opportunity for us to, like, really re-explore what it means to eat indigenously.
1: All right. Well, that is all the time we have for our conversation today. I'd like to say thank you to our guests. We heard from Liz McKenzie, Alana Yazzi, and Ade Romero Briones. Join us tomorrow for a discussion about organized efforts to dismantle the narrative that paints residential schools in an unfavorable light. I'm Andy Murphy.

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1: Understanding the negative effects of alcohol use is a first step in becoming a healthier community. Pregnant women who drink alcohol put their unborn child's health at risk and can lead to possible lifelong implications. Fetal alcohol spectrum disorder affects unborn babies by disrupting development. This can result in brain damage, behavioral problems, poor health, and learning disabilities. Fetal alcohol spectrum disorder can occur at any stage in the pregnancy, from before a woman knows she is pregnant up until birth. There is no known safe amount of alcohol during pregnancy or when trying to get pregnant. There is also no safe time to drink during pregnancy. All types of alcohol are equally harmful, including all wines and beer. Together, we as a community can learn more about alcohol and begin conversations about supporting each other in making healthy choices.
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2: Vote your conscience or vote your amygdala. This is Sandra Tsinglo with the lowdown on science. Voting can give people a sense of purpose and strengthen community ties. But what about better health? Enter Famita Handy and Sarah Conrath from University of Pennsylvania and Indiana University. They examined voting data from more than 4,000 seniors. They then compared those records with mortality data collected over the next 15 years. After accounting for differences in income and education, one trend stood out. Older adults who voted had nearly 30% lower mortality rates than non-voters. The researchers believe voting may boost our brain's reward centers and lower stress. Want to live longer? Take a walk to the polling booth.
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0: This is the Warm Springs program on KWSO. As part of the annual tribal budget process for the Warm Springs Tribal Government, enterprises provide updates on their operations and share revenue projections. Despite multiple construction projects, the gaming enterprise plans on contributing $1.5 million to the tribe's general fund in 2027. The Plateau Travel Plaza reopened this summer and is ahead of their revenue projections with their expanded gaming floor and remodeled store and restaurant. And Indian Head Casino expects to have their solar installation completed by November, and the new Thule Bar and Grill will take over the former Cottonwood Restaurant footprint. Gaming General Manager Sean McDaniel.
1: It's basically, the membership said we like to have a place for families that get together and sit down, have a dinner. So we kept that same thought in mind. It's a Thule Sports Bar and Grill. Thule is now registered with legal. We registered all the names. The Cottonwood and 777s was already taken. And so we were using the name, but the tribe didn't own those names. And so that's why we call it Thule Sports Bar and Grill. You'll still have a dining area that'll still seat the same number of people, about 85, tables on one side. It'll be closed off so you can make it private dining and separate from the casino, but it'll be open concept. So you'll be able to dine and see out to the casino and stuff like that. Or you could shut the glass curtain around it and then you could eat in there. And or if government wants to have meetings from Salem or dignitaries, they have come up quite often, they'll be able to have private events. There's a bar in that restaurant as well. And so you could have a bar and a private event, a wedding, and completely separate from the casino and private. And then on the outside, we did the flip on that side, so we moved the restaurant over there, so everything's in one kitchen. On the outside, we have a grab-and-go, the same as what Thule is now, but bigger. It's got coffee and espresso, made just the same thing, kind of what we're doing at PTP, Plateau Travel Plaza. It's like, so you can get your drinks, alcohol, coffee, everything on that side, and food, and then we'll have a bar on that side. So the casino has a bar facing, because that's always been an issue, is not having enough bar service in the casino. So we'll have two bars when there's no events, one bar if we have it closed off, and then new carpet. Displays for the sports betting, so we're getting that done. We're gonna launch a Spanish 21 in the next couple weeks, and then we got Paigal, Let It Ride, Mini Bock. We're gonna probably go to live roulette. It's like, so we have video, not, it's like a slot machine / live dealer, but we're gonna go to live roulette, and then and this is all pending Gaming Commission approval, but is what the plan is for that. So that's all part of that expansion to give the tribe a full service casino, and a lot of the membership has told me they like the new machines. So we bring a lot of new machines into there. We keeping the good old one, the oldies that make money. Some of them though are obsolete. I was talking to membership, are like, you took my best machine out. It's not intentional. If your best machine is probably other people's best machine and it makes us money, but some of those are so old they don't make parts for them anymore, and your Players Club card will stop working. You won't earn points on them. And so we're trying to make sure that all the machines are compatible. And so some of them we just have to gradually phase out.
0: 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I'm Sue Matters reporting for the Warm Springs program on 91.9 FM KWSO.
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0: is the job report on KWSO. 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The job report on KWSO is made possible by the OnTrack OHSU program. 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
1: Building a digital defense against broken hearts. While anyone can be a victim of this fraud, the bad actors are known to target women over the age of 40 who are widowed, divorced, elderly, and or disabled. The victim just wants connection and companionship. The bad guy generally wants cold hard cash. He may be direct about it and just ask for you to send him money for some big emergency. To avoid meeting in person, romance scammers often claim to live or work in other parts of the country or the world. Eventually, these criminals will ask for cash. He may say he needs money to move back home or to pay for some emergency. They likely will try to trick victims into releasing personal information that they can exploit for further scams or to sell for more profit. Here are some warning signs. Your new love wants you to leave the dating app where you met to move to a more private messaging option, such as text. He wants you to send compromising photos or videos of yourself. His photo appears to be a glamour shot, or her profile is just too perfect. And of course, there's always the ask for money or the ask to help move money. Here are some things that you can do to avoid the pitfalls of a bad online breakup. Research your new love. Use online search tools to see whether the profile links to other scams. Question any relationship where your virtual soulmate always has an excuse as to why he or she can't visit in person. Don't travel to meet someone. Finally, be careful about how much information you post online. A good scammer can turn a tiny bit of detail into a very effective romantic pitch. We ask victims to come forward so that we can identify those who are committing these crimes and protect others in the process. You should report that incident to the FBI's Internet Crime Complaint Center at www.ic3.gov.
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3: We can all contribute to making Warm Springs a healthier community when we better understand risk and protective factors for our young people. Risk factors are negative impacts that a youth may encounter. A protective factor is an impact that is positive and that helps connect a young person in a good way to their family and community. It is important to recognize that everyone is different when it comes to risk and protective factors. We all have differing amounts of strengths and weaknesses, and it is okay to acknowledge that. The only thing that does matter is that everyone is capable of being resilient, whether they know it or not. Resiliency helps with recovering from difficulties or challenges and helps with moving forward.
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0: Here's the job report on KWSO. 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
2: The land, our water, the animals and the plants, the trees, the earth, our world. You cannot get through a single day without having an impact on the world around you. What you do makes a difference, and you have to decide what kind of difference you want to make. Jane Goodall.
3: I'm Dr. Anthony Lizowitz, and this is Climate Connections. Most people are used to seeing phrases like contains nuts or contains soy on food labels. If a proposed federal bill passes, the FDA will require manufacturers to also alert consumers to another allergen found in many packaged foods.
4: Alpha-gal is extremely difficult to avoid.
3: That's Sharon Forsyth of the Alpha-Gal Alliance Action Fund, an advocacy group for people who are allergic to alpha-gal, a sugar molecule found in most mammals. Alpha-gal syndrome is typically caused by the bite of a Lone Star tick. These ticks have long been common in the Southeast, but as the climate warms, they're spreading to other areas too, even as far north as Maine and Minnesota. For most people with alpha-gal syndrome, eating red meat triggers an allergic reaction, with symptoms ranging from mild GI upset to dangerous anaphylaxis. In some cases, people also report reactions to dairy or ingredients that they did not know contained alpha-gal, like vitamin D3, which sometimes comes from sheep's wool. So Forsyth's group is urging Congress to pass a bill that would add alpha-gal to the list of allergens that require labeling.
4: Because then we just have to take a quick look at the label
3: to know if a food is safe to eat. Climate Connections is produced by the Yale Center for Environmental Communication. 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

0: This is Our People and Mother Earth on KWSO. As KWSO celebrates 40 years of broadcasting, we are honoring the voices and dedicated staff who have shaped our station over the decades. Today, we are joined by someone who was a central voice for Warm Springs in those foundational early years, Sue Ryan. Sue joined KWSO back in 1987 and spent several years on the airwaves and out in the community, keeping listeners informed and connected as the voice of KWSO News and leading a variety of local programming.
1: I think we had quite a bit of music, and back then you used to have to do a report for the FCC of how many hours of programming you had done for public service. And I think the stipulation came with the money, right? So the reason that the stations got founded was there was a big movement by the Corporation for Public Broadcasting in NDC to bring reservations into the modern age. And it was thought that radio would do that much more easily than trying to improve phone networks, right? And it was for emergency, but it was also like a big cultural shift. But then it was like, oh, hey, you're on the air. How do you fill the time? And honestly, it was like Gerald Smith would be like, well, that sounds like a good idea. Outline me a proposal, Sue. Okay. I would sit down and write out my thoughts and say, you know, I think we could do this and this and this. So some of the programming got created that was literally we needed to fill the time. And then sometimes I would just get sent to tape things that they felt were important. Like I went to all 3 years of the water rights negotiations, and there was some concern that if we cut tape and things would be put out of context, and you know, some tribal council members at the time were, you know, had to have reassurances that we would just cut like burps. And I mean, there was actually a discussion about farts at one point, and I was just like, okay, you know, I'll do what you want. So there was a lot of snoring involved, because honestly, if you haven't been to water rights talks between the feds, the state, and the tribe, it's a lot of lawyers, and you just sort of sit in the back of the room. They used to also send me to general counsel meetings, and back then, general counsel meetings sometimes would go for a long, long time. And my job was just to run the tape recorder and then bring it back and listen to it, and then listen to it again and transfer it to reel, right? So, you know, our People in Mother Earth was an invention of mine. I started the first news program here. We didn't used to do the news except wire, community calendar, the job report, door to door. So Ken Smith came back from D.C. and reorganized the tribes. No one knew where anything was. People were so confused. And so we thought it'd be a good idea to go around and interview people about their jobs. And so I came up with that idea. And then after 2 years, I felt like I'd pretty well interviewed everyone in the tribes about their jobs in detail. And I think that's why I created Our People in Mother Earth, because Rudy Clements did not want door-to-door to go away. And I knew if I was going to kill door-to-door, I had to come up with a new program.
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2: Sin importar su migratorio, usted tiene derechos. 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
4: 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An IMCE is a managed care entity that is controlled by the Indian Health Service, which is IHS, a tribe, a tribal organization, or urban Indian organization, or a consortium, or any of these. I would say we're kind of in the beginning phases of this program. Right now, we do a lot of reaching out to people, trying to convince them what our program can do for them. Although we do have some people that are cautious of our calls, we do have a lot of people that actually are thankful that we're calling and following up with them. 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I haven't had anybody call me before. 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
5: For more information, call 541-553-4924.
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She grew up with the children of the stars. In the Hollywood Hills and the Boulevard. Her parents threw big parties. Everyone was there. They hung out with folks like Dennis Hopper and Bob Seger and Sonny and Cher. She feels safe now in this bar on Fairfax. And from the stage I can tell that she can't let go and she can't relax. And just before she hangs her head to cry, I sing to her.

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Down that street about a half a mile. And all her friends tell her

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It's hard to play a gig in this town and keep a straight face. And it seems like everybody's got a plan. It's kinda like Nashville with a tan.

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2: This is the Warm Springs program on KWSO. As part of the annual tribal budget process for the Warm Springs Tribal Government, enterprises provide updates on their operations and share revenue projections. Despite multiple construction projects, the gaming enterprise plans on contributing $1.5 million to the tribe's general fund in 2027. The Plateau Travel Plaza reopened this summer and is ahead of their revenue projections with their expanded gaming floor and remodeled store and restaurant. An Indian Head Casino expects to have their solar installation completed by November, and the new Thule Bar and Grill will take over the former Cottonwood Restaurant footprint. Gaming General Manager Sean McDaniel.
3: It's basically, the membership said we like to have a place for families that get together and sit down, have a dinner. So we kept that same thought in mind. It's a Thule Sports Bar and Grill. Thule is now registered with legal. We registered all the names. The Cottonwood and 777s was already taken. And so we were using the name, but the tribe didn't own those names. And so that's why we call it Thule Sports Bar and Grill. You'll still have a dining area that'll still seat the same number of people, about 85, tables on one side. It'll be closed off so you can make it private dining and separate from the casino, but it'll be open concept. So you'll be able to dine and see out to the casino and stuff like that. Or you could shut the glass curtain around it and then you could eat in there. And or if government wants to have meetings from Salem or dignitaries, they have come up quite often, they'll be able to have private events. There's a bar in that restaurant as well. And so you could have a bar and a private event, a wedding, and completely separate from the casino and private. And then on the outside, we did the flip on that side, so we moved the restaurant over there, so everything's in one kitchen. On the outside, we have a grab-and-go, the same as what Thule is now, but bigger. It's got coffee and espresso, made. Just the same thing, kind of what we're doing at PTP, Plateau Travel Plaza. It's like, so you can get your drinks, alcohol, coffee, everything on that side, and food. And then we'll have a bar on that side. So the casino has a bar facing, because that's always been an issue, is not having enough bar service in the casino. So we'll have two bars when there's no events, one bar if we have it closed off, and then new carpet. Displays for the sports betting, so we're getting that done. We're gonna launch a Spanish 21 in the next couple weeks, and then we got Paigal, Let It Ride, Mini Bock. We're gonna probably go to live roulette. It's like, so we have video, not, it's like a slot machine / live dealer, but we're gonna go to live roulette, and then and this is all pending Gaming Commission approval, but is what the plan is for that. So that's all part of that expansion to give the tribe a full service casino, and a lot of the membership has told me they like the new machines. So we bring a lot of new machines into there. We keeping the good old one, the oldies that make money. Some of them though are obsolete. I was talking to membership, are like, you took my best machine out. It's not intentional. If it's your best machine, is probably other people's best machine, and it makes us money. But some of those are so old, they don't make parts for them anymore, and your Players Club card will stop working. You won't earn points on them. And so we're trying to make sure that all the machines are compatible. And so some of them we just have to gradually phase out.
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2: Everyone seems to have something to say about head lice. Parents, teachers, nurses, doctors, politicians, newspapers, and websites. But we kids are almost always left out of the conversation. Some people make kids feel bad when they get lice. But Brittany's grandmother made her feel better. She helped her understand that it can happen to anyone, and it wasn't her fault. When Jake's hair started feeling itchy, he was worried, but he thought it would just go away and didn't want his mom to be upset. Jake wishes someone had told him that asking for help from his mom was the first thing he needed to do. That's why we kids need to be part of the conversation. If we aren't included, our imaginations run wild. Because it's not about lice, it's about kids.
3: Have a conversation with your kids about head lice. Do routine checks so if they have lice, you can catch it early. Anyone can get head lice. And although we hate to think about it, it's important to know what to do. Have open conversations so your kids know to do what they can to avoid coming into contact with lice. Why it's so important to routinely screen and what treatments involved in dealing with it.
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going in the corner and there's no one at home. Well, it was cool, cool, it was just all cool. Now it's over for me and it's over for you. Let's go, go, baby, it's all gone.

0: This is Our People and Mother Earth on KWSO. As KWSO celebrates 40 years of broadcasting, we are honoring the voices and dedicated staff who have shaped our station over the decades. Today, we are joined by someone who was a central voice for Warm Springs in those foundational early years, Sue Ryan. Sue joined KWSO back in 1987 and spent several years on the airwaves and out in the community, keeping listeners informed and connected as the voice of KWSO News and leading a variety of local programming.
1: I think we had quite a bit of music, and back then you used to have to do a report for the FCC of how many hours of programming you had done for public service. And I think the stipulation came with the money, right? So the reason that the stations got founded was there was a big movement by the Corporation for Public Broadcasting in NDC to bring reservations into the modern age. And it was thought that radio would do that much more easily than trying to improve phone networks, right? And it was for emergency, but it was also like a big cultural shift. But then it was like, oh, hey, you're on the air. How do you fill the time? And honestly, it was like Gerald Smith would be like, well, that sounds like a good idea. Outline me a proposal, Sue. Okay. I would sit down and write out my thoughts and say, you know, I think we could do this and this and this. So some of the programming got created that was literally we needed to fill the time. And then sometimes I would just get sent to tape things that they felt were important. Like I went to all 3 years of the water rights negotiations, and there was some concern that if we cut tape and things would be put out of context, and you know, some tribal council members at the time were, you know, had to have reassurances that we would just caught like burps. And I mean, there was actually a discussion about farts at one point, and I was just like, okay, you know, I'll do what you want. So there was a lot of snoring involved, because honestly, if you haven't been to water rights talks between the feds, the state, and the tribe, it's a lot of lawyers, and you just sort of sit in the back of the room. They used to also send me to general counsel meetings, and back then, general counsel meetings sometimes would go for a long, long time. And my job was just to run the tape recorder and then bring it back and listen to it, and then listen to it again and transfer it to reel, right? So, you know, our People in Mother Earth was an invention of mine. I started the first news program here. We didn't used to do the news except wire. Community calendar, the job report, door to door. So Ken Smith came back from DC and reorganized the tribes. No one knew where anything was. People were so confused. And so we thought it'd be a good idea to go around and interview people about their jobs. And so I came up with that idea. And then after 2 years, I felt like I'd pretty well interviewed everyone in the tribes about their jobs in detail. And I think that's why I created Our People in Mother Earth, because Rudy Clements did not want door-to-door to go away. And I knew if I was going to kill door-to-door, I had to come up with a new program.
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1: Excessive drinking can cause serious health problems, including organ damage, cancer, and mental health disorders. 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Heavy drinking can cause liver inflammation, fatty liver, hepatitis, fibrosis, and cirrhosis. Heavy drinking can cause osteoporosis, which makes bones thinner and more fragile. Heavy drinking can limit blood flow to muscles and reduce muscle mass. It can weaken the immune system, making the body more susceptible to disease. 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
3: The relationship between the U.S. government and tribal nations is one of great importance. Together, they create a third area of law known as tribal law. Within tribal law are acts, cases, decisions, and laws that focus on tribal nations, specifically determining their status and rights as a nation within the U.S. Certain laws are enacted to uphold tribal sovereignty, while others are enacted to undermine it. These acts should be learned and understood by tribal people because not only do they affect tribal rights, they can also affect a tribe's sovereignty and trust responsibility. I'm Annie, and this is Know Your Tribes on KWSO.
4: In 1996, the Cobell versus Salazar, originally named Cobell versus Norton, was filed on behalf of 300,000 Indians whom the federal government received royalty income for the sale or lease of trust property. The court found that the federal government had misplaced or converted to government use hundreds of millions of dollars that was owed to the trust beneficiaries. The Secretary of Interior had admitted to the serious errors in judgment made by the Department of Interior and to the violations of their trust obligations. After many years, the court approved a settlement for the Cobell case in 2010 of nearly $1.4 billion to injured parties. However, the settlement amount has been criticized by many as an unfair and insufficient settlement. The Cobell versus Salazar case became known as the most comprehensive case involving the mismanagement of Indian royalty income.
3: This information is gathered from the fourth edition book of The Rights of Indian and Tribes, written by Stephen L. Pavar. Understanding the tribal law is an important step to knowing what your rights are as a tribal member. This is Know Your Tribes on KWSO 91.9 FM.
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2: We can all help make Warm Springs a healthier community. By creating positive experiences, we provide a protective factor against some of the negative things our kids might have to deal with. Part of that is being the best parent we can. Remember that it matters how you talk to a child when they make a mistake. Do not belittle or reprimand a child for something they do not understand. 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It is more effective for teaching children using patience and remembering your goal is to help them learn using compassion and love instead of hateful discipline. 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
4: He blesses the boys as they stand in line. The smell of gun grease and their bayonets, they shine. He's there to help them all that he can.

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The stench of death drifts up to the skies. 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

0: 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All right.
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0: This is the Warm Springs program on KWSO. As part of the annual tribal budget process for the Warm Springs Tribal Government, enterprises provide updates on their operations and share revenue projections. Despite multiple construction projects, the gaming enterprise plans on contributing $1.5 million to the tribe's general fund in 2027. The Plateau Travel Plaza reopened this summer and is ahead of their revenue projections with their expanded gaming floor and remodeled store and restaurant. And Indian Head Casino expects to have their solar installation completed by November, and the new Thule Bar and Grill will take over the former Cottonwood Restaurant footprint. Gaming General Manager Sean McDaniel.
1: It's basically, the membership said we like to have a place for families that get together and sit down, have a dinner. So we kept that same thought in mind. It's a Thule Sports Bar and Grill. Thule is now registered with legal. We registered all the names. The Cottonwood and 777s was already taken. And so we were using the name, but the tribe didn't own those names. And so that's why we call it Thule Sports Bar and Grill. You'll still have a dining area that'll still seat the same number of people, about 85, tables on one side. It'll be closed off so you can make it private dining and separate from the casino, but it'll be open concept. So you'll be able to dine and see out to the casino and stuff like that, or you could shut the glass curtain around it and then you could eat in there. And or if government wants to have meetings from Salem or dignitaries, they have come up quite often, they'll be able to have private events. There's a bar in that restaurant as well, and so you could have a bar and a private event, a wedding, and completely separate from the casino and private. And then on the outside, we did the flip on that side, so we moved the restaurant over there so everything's in one kitchen. On the outside, we have a grab-and-go, the same as what Thule is now, but bigger. It's got coffee and espresso, made. Just the same thing, kind of what we're doing at PTP, Plateau Travel Plaza. It's like, so you can get your drinks, alcohol, coffee, everything on that side, and food. And then we'll have a bar on that side. So the casino has a bar facing, because that's always been an issue, is not having enough bar service in the casino. So we'll have two bars when there's no events, one bar if we have it closed off, and then new carpet. Displays for the sports betting, so we're getting that done. We're gonna launch a Spanish 21 in the next couple weeks, and then we got Paigal, Let It Ride, Mini Bock. We're gonna probably go to live roulette. It's like, so we have video, not, it's like a slot machine / live dealer, but we're gonna go to live roulette, and then and this is all pending Gaming Commission approval, but is what the plan is for that. So that's all part of that expansion to give the tribe a full service casino, and a lot of the membership has told me they like the new machines. So we bring a lot of new machines into there. We keeping the good old one, the oldies that make money. Some of them though are obsolete. I was talking to membership, are like, you took my best machine out. It's not intentional. If it's your best machine, it's probably other people's best machine, and it makes us money. But some of those are so old, they don't make parts for them anymore, and your Players Club card will stop working. You won't earn points on them. And so we're trying to make sure that all the machines are compatible. And so some of them we just have to gradually phase out.
0: 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I'm Sue Matters reporting for the Warm Springs program on 91.9 FM KWSO.

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0: Love my city, oh, who got the cheat code? 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
1: I love a real booty, man, who running this? Got the bad dude, Coke boys, push the six, no Lexus. Jealous, the game on smash.

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0: This is Our People and Mother Earth on KWSO. As KWSO celebrates 40 years of broadcasting, we are honoring the voices and dedicated staff who have shaped our station over the decades. Today, we are joined by someone who was a central voice for Warm Springs in those foundational early years, Sue Ryan. Sue joined KWSO back in 1987 and spent several years on the airwaves and out in the community, keeping listeners informed and connected as the voice of KWSO News and leading a variety of local programming.
1: I think we had quite a bit of music, and back then you used to have to do a report for the FCC of how many hours of programming you had done for public service. And I think the stipulation came with the money, right? So the reason that the stations got founded was there was a big movement by the Corporation for Public Broadcasting in NDC to bring reservations into the modern age. And it was thought that radio would do that much more easily than trying to improve phone networks, right? And it was for emergency, but it was also like a big cultural shift. But then it was like, oh, hey, you're on the air. How do you fill the time? And honestly, it was like Gerald Smith would be like, well, that sounds like a good idea. Outline me a proposal, Sue. Okay. I would sit down and write out my thoughts and say, you know, I think we could do this and this and this. So some of the programming got created that was literally we needed to fill the time. And then sometimes I would just get sent to tape things that they felt were important. Like I went to all 3 years of the water rights negotiations, and there was some concern that if we cut tape and things would be put out of context, and you know, some tribal council members at the time were, you know, had to have reassurances that we would just cut like burps. And I mean, there was actually a discussion about farts at one point, and I was just like, okay, you know, I'll do what you want. So there was a lot of snoring involved, because honestly, if you haven't been to water rights talks between the feds, the state, and the tribe, it's a lot of lawyers, and you just sort of sit in the back of the room. They used to also send me to general counsel meetings, and back then, general counsel meetings sometimes would go for a long, long time. And my job was just to run the tape recorder and then bring it back and listen to it, and then listen to it again and transfer it to reel, right? So, you know, our People in Mother Earth was an invention of mine. I started the first news program here. We didn't used to do the news except wire, community calendar, the job report, door to door. So Ken Smith came back from DC and reorganized the tribes. No one knew where anything was. People were so confused. And so we thought it'd be a good idea to go around and interview people about their jobs. And so I came up with that idea. And then after 2 years, I felt like I'd pretty well interviewed everyone in the tribes about their jobs in detail. And I think that's why I created Our People in Mother Earth, because Rudy Clements did not want door-to-door to go away. And I knew if I was going to kill door-to-door, I had to come up with a new program.
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I'm quite surprised. Am I the fool that you took me for? In all caps and underscored. I'm thinking maybe.

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got me tripping. Fighting with my demons is winning. I feel like don't nobody ever feel how I feel. And I ain't never sober, baby girl, I get hot still. She said, boy, don't sip lean and pop pills. It's 50 degrees and I can tell that you hot still. But I don't know what you on. Feel so right to do wrong. Can't buy love, it don't come with a coupon. And they'll never catch it like a with no arms. Maybe I'm tripping, my feelings been frying me. 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I had two chops with the steel like I'm Chinese. Gotta keep it, I know how this life be. 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Do what you do, but just do it precisely. They gotta talk to you nicely. Check on your head, but it's nothing like Nike. I just hope you ain't taking it lightly.

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1: We are very excited to be rolling out more formal scheduling. 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
1: 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Bring your family and friends down to start the fall season with some fun festivities, such as pumpkin painting, seed swapping, and a meal provided by Sandra Green. Pumpkins are from the DD Ranch in Terrebonne. There will be produce from Seed to Table and dried herbs from Toto's Farm in Wolf Point. Come to the Save the Season event by the High Desert Food Farm Alliance in the Social Hall at the Warm Springs Recreation Center from 4:30 to 6:30 to kick off the fall season.
2: The Madras Aquatic Center and Recreation District Board is hosting a listening session to get input on what district families and individuals would like to see for the future of the MACRD. The meeting will be Saturday, October 3rd, 11 till 12:30 at the Jefferson County Commissioners Meeting Room. That's at 66 Southeast D Street in Madras. This opportunity to share ideas and hopes for the Madras Aquatic Center and Recreation District is open to the public.

0: This is the Warm Springs program on KWSO. As part of the annual tribal budget process for the Warm Springs Tribal Government, enterprises provide updates on their operations and share revenue projections. Despite multiple construction projects, the gaming enterprise plans on contributing $1.5 million to the tribe's general fund in 2027. The Plateau Travel Plaza reopened this summer and is ahead of their revenue projections with their expanded gaming floor and remodeled store and restaurant. And Indian Head Casino expects to have their solar installation completed by November, and the new Thule Bar and Grill will take over the former Cottonwood Restaurant footprint. Gaming General Manager Sean McDaniel.
1: It's basically, the membership said we like to have a place for families that get together and sit down, have a dinner. So we kept that same thought in mind. It's a Thule Sports Bar and Grill. Thule is now registered with legal. We registered all the names. The Cottonwood and 777s was already taken. And so we were using the name, but the tribe didn't own those names. And so that's why we call it Thule Sports Bar and Grill. You'll still have a dining area that'll still seat the same number of people, about 85, tables on one side. It'll be closed off so you can make it private dining and separate from the casino, but it'll be open concept. So you'll be able to dine and see out to the casino and stuff like that. Or you could shut the glass curtain around it and then you could eat in there. And or if government wants to have meetings from Salem or dignitaries, they have come up quite often, they'll be able to have private events. There's a bar in that restaurant as well. And so you could have a bar and a private event, a wedding, and completely separate from the casino and private. And then on the outside, we did the flip on that side, so we moved the restaurant over there, so everything's in one kitchen. On the outside, we have a grab-and-go, the same as what Thule is now, but bigger. It's got coffee and espresso, made. Just the same thing, kind of what we're doing at PTP, Plateau Travel Plaza. It's like, so you can get your drinks, alcohol, coffee, everything on that side, and food. And then we'll have a bar on that side. So the casino has a bar facing, because that's always been an issue, is not having enough bar service in the casino. So we'll have two bars when there's no events, one bar if we have it closed off, and then new carpet. Displays for the sports betting, so we're getting that done. We're gonna launch a Spanish 21 in the next couple weeks, and then we got Paigal, Let It Ride, Mini Bock. We're gonna probably go to live roulette. It's like, so we have video, not, it's like a slot machine / live dealer, but we're gonna go to live roulette, and then and this is all pending Gaming Commission approval, but is what the plan is for that. So that's all part of that expansion to give the tribe a full service casino, and a lot of the membership has told me they like the new machines. So we bring a lot of new machines into there. We keeping the good old one, the oldies that make money. Some of them though are obsolete. I was talking to membership, are like, you took my best machine out. It's not intentional. If your best machine is probably other people's best machine and it makes us money, but some of those are so old they don't make parts for them anymore, and your Players Club card will stop working. You won't earn points on them. And so we're trying to make sure that all the machines are compatible. And so some of them we just have to gradually phase out.
0: 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I'm Sue Matters reporting for the Warm Springs program on 91.9 FM KWSO.

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0: This is Our People and Mother Earth on KWSO. As KWSO celebrates 40 years of broadcasting, we are honoring the voices and dedicated staff who have shaped our station over the decades. Today, we are joined by someone who was a central voice for Warm Springs in those foundational early years, Sue Ryan. Sue joined KWSO back in 1987 and spent several years on the airwaves and out in the community, keeping listeners informed and connected as the voice of KWSO News and leading a variety of local programming.
1: I think we had quite a bit of music, and back then you used to have to do a report for the FCC of how many hours of programming you had done for public service. And I think the stipulation came with the money, right? So the reason that the stations got founded was there was a big movement by the Corporation for Public Broadcasting in NDC to bring reservations into the modern age. And it was thought that radio would do that much more easily than trying to improve phone networks, right? And it was for emergency, but it was also like a big cultural shift. But then it was like, oh, hey, you're on the air. How do you fill the time? And honestly, it was like Gerald Smith would be like, well, that sounds like a good idea. Outline me a proposal, Sue. Okay. I would sit down and write out my thoughts and say, you know, I think we could do this and this and this. So some of the programming got created that was literally we needed to fill the time. And then sometimes I would just get sent to tape things that they felt were important. Like I went to all 3 years of the water rights negotiations, and there was some concern that if we cut tape and things would be put out of context, and you know, some tribal council members at the time were, you know, had to have reassurances that we would just caught like burps. And I mean, there was actually discussion about farts at one point, and I was just like, okay, you know, I'll do what you want. So there was a lot of snoring involved, because honestly, if you haven't been to water rights talks between the feds, the state, and the tribe, it's a lot of lawyers, and you just sort of sit in the back of the room. They used to also send me to general council meetings, and back then, general council meetings sometimes would go for a long, long time. And my job was just to run the tape recorder and then bring it back and listen to it, and then listen to it again and transfer it to reel to reel, right? So, you know, Our People in Mother Earth was an invention of mine. I started the first news program here. We didn't used to do the news except wire. Community calendar, the job report, door-to-door. So Ken Smith came back from D.C. and reorganized the tribes. No one knew where anything was. People were so confused. And so we thought it'd be a good idea to go around and interview people about their jobs. And so I came up with that idea. And then after 2 years, I felt like I'd pretty well interviewed everyone in the tribes about their jobs in detail. And I think that's why I created Our People in Mother Earth, because Rudy Clements did not want door-to-door to go away. And I knew if I was gonna kill door-to-door, I had to come up with a new program.
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1: This language material is copywritten by the Confederated Tribes of Warm Springs. Permission is granted for Warm Springs tribal members to make tape recordings for personal use only. No commercial use of materials is allowed. Language material is printed in the latest edition of the Spilyai Taimu Tribal Newspaper. These language lessons are a joint project of the Warm Springs Culture and Heritage Language Program, Spilyai Taimu Tribal Newspaper, and KWSO.
2: Nech Maitske. Good morning. In some of our past lessons, we had worked with a teaching method called TPR, or Total Physical Response. This week's lessons will follow that same type of teaching method. Today, we will be giving the word list for the commands that will be given in the rest of this week's lessons.
3: Nichti, tatpas. Nichti, tatpas. You guys put away your clothes. Lesson one. 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And the other way you can say it is tatpas, winshmi. 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And then you could say it this other way. 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Samkukt. Samkukt. Bag or purse. Takmas. Takmas. Hat.
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1: Today's Paiute lesson will be words selected from our vocabulary list, along with sentences to show a variety of uses. 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
2: Child.
1: Dua. Yao nuga dua.
2: This is my child.
1: Yao nuga dua. Mauha umi dua.
2: Is that your child?
1: Mauha umi dua. Hano u dua tomo.
2: How old is your child?
1: Hano u dua tomo. Tuaki.
2: Children.
1: Tuaki. Umu u tuaki ni dao.
2: Ask your child to behave.
1: Umu i tuaki ni dao. Yauha umi tuaki.
2: Are these your children?
1: Yauha umi tuaki. Umu tuaki kai tunaka.
2: Those kids don't listen.
1: Umu tuaki kai tunaka. Jahi.
2: In-law.
1: Jahi. Nuga jahi mau.
2: That is my in-law.
1: Nuga jahi mau. Umi jahi hano.
2: Where is your in-law?
1: Umi jahi hano. How to da jahi mimiao?
2: Where did our in-laws go?
1: How to da jahi mimiao? E.
2: My.
1: E. Hano I hama.
2: Where is my older sister?
1: Hano I hama. Iwanga oru tsopuho gaiyo.
2: My little brother has long hair.
1: Iwanga oru tsopuho gaiyo. Imogo itsagiyo.
2: Give me my bags.
1: Imago itsagiyo. Kado.
2: No more.
1: Kado. Kado. Kamu manai.
2: There are no more rabbits.
1: Karu o kamu manai. Karu o tukapu manai.
2: There isn't any more bread.
1: Karu o tukapu manai. 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
2: Is there any more coffee?
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1: Now listen and repeat as we say each sentence and give the English translation. Danbama itzatsumit awaskan. What's the cooler for?
0: Bama idunayach hocha kiwalal aluchocha. To keep the berries fresh. 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What are your jackets for?
1: Kaduch alan chlocha kwapt datla agnocha. To keep warm early in the morning. Dan bama it kikikul. What's the lunch for?
0: Adol cholmuchma. We're going to eat it.
1: Aga al chloya. Now we're ready to go.
0: Kaya amawikwima it skintwamach. Don't feed the bears.
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6: Building a digital defense against hacked email accounts. Here are some signs that someone has hacked your email account. You can't log into the account. 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Never give your personal information, including login credentials and passwords, to people who contact you unsolicited. 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
1: The Madras Aquatic Center and Recreation District Board is hosting a listening session to get input on what district families and individuals would like to see for the future of the MACRD. The meeting will be Saturday, October 3rd, 11 till 12:30 at the Jefferson County Commissioners Meeting Room. That's at 66 Southeast D Street in Madras. This opportunity to share ideas and hopes for the Madras Aquatic Center and Recreation District is open to the public.
2: 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Pumpkins are from the DD Ranch in Terrebonne. There will be produce from seed to table and dried herbs from Toto's Farm in Wolf Point. 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
3: President Trump has vowed to campaign for Republican candidates in 35 of the country's most competitive races, but he's kicking off his campaign stops today in Oklahoma. That's a solidly Republican state, not considered a battleground. NPR's Franco Ordonez says Trump will be able to test some of his campaign pitches on GOP voters.
4: This is partly making sure that his supporters show up, Trump supporters. The challenge that Republicans have long had is turning out low propensity voters when Trump is not on the ballot. And this trip to Oklahoma and Alabama is part of an effort to make sure those voters do come out next month for the midterms.
3: NPR's Franco Ordonez reporting. A group of small companies and nearly two dozen states are challenging President Trump's latest effort to impose double-digit tariffs on nearly everything the U.S. imports. NPR's Scott Horsley reports opponents of the tariffs have made their case before a specialized trade court.
5: After two earlier rounds of worldwide tariffs were struck down by the courts, the Trump administration imposed a new set of import taxes, relying on a different trade law called Section 301. Plaintiff's lawyer Pratik Shah argues that law is designed to go after individual countries that behave badly, not virtually every U.S. trading partner.
6: It would be a massive transfer of taxing power from Congress to the executive to allow them to forego the country-specific sort of findings that 301 requires.
5: U.S. importers paid more than $20 billion in tariffs last month, but the government also refunded $11 billion from earlier tariffs that were ruled illegal. Scott Horsley, NPR News, Washington.
3: The Senate has confirmed Acting Labor Secretary Keith Sonderling to the position. Sonderling has run the agency since former Labor Secretary Lori Chavez de Remer left. She'd been accused of abusing her office. Britain's Prime Minister says UK authorities have strong indications Iran was involved in an incident last weekend near an airbase in England that U.S. forces also use. Five men were arrested. Philip Marks reports from London. British and U.S. officials are jointly investigating.
7: Police detained the British men, all in their 20s and from London, on Sunday near RAF Fairford, a base American bombers have flown from during this year's strikes on Iran. They were held on suspicion of explosives offences and preparing an act of terrorism, then released on bail the next day. Police say three small trucks found at the scene contained gasoline but no explosives. Speaking to British broadcasters, Prime Minister Andy Burnham offered little concrete information about the alleged plot or Iran's potential involvement, adding only the investigation remains complex and serious, and he'd share more details soon. Iran denies any role, though has previously warned that any bases used to attack its territory would constitute legitimate targets. For NPR News, I'm Willem Marks in London.
3: This is NPR. Tennessee failed to kill a condemned inmate last night. Krista Pike was given a lethal injection two times. She survived and was moved to a hospital. Pike's attorneys say she was clearly alive and snoring after Tennessee's second botched execution this year. Tennessee Governor Bill Lee has halted the state's remaining execution scheduled for this year. President Trump has announced that South Korea will invest $200 billion in energy projects in the U.S. It's part of a $350 billion investment deal that South Korea agreed to last year. NPR's Anthony Kuhn reports from Seoul. This is in exchange for lower U.S. tariffs.
8: The projects include a gas-fired power plant in Texas, eight large nuclear power plants in several states, and investment in a natural gas pipeline in Alaska. President Trump called the projects a major step towards securing the U.S.'s energy supply chain. The announcement's timing is widely seen as a bid to burnish Trump's economic record ahead of midterm elections. South Korea's Ministry of Industry, though, says in a statement that there's been no decision on whether or how much South Korea will invest in the Alaska pipeline. A U.S. Commerce Department fact sheet says that whether work on the project goes ahead depends on whether it's considered commercially viable. Anthony Kuhn, NPR News, Seoul.
3: Health officials in Pennsylvania have confirmed a fifth measles-associated death in the state. The affected person was not vaccinated. There have been well over 900 confirmed measles cases in Pennsylvania during this outbreak. It's NPR.
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10: PCA Wamwa, it's 6 minutes after 6 o'clock on a Thursday morning. Hey, hooray, it's the first day of October. You'll find the temperatures outside fairly mild this morning. Like, not even really hoodie eligible if you're, like, warm all the time. If you get chilly easily, I guess. I don't know. It's going to be another warm, partly, mostly sunny day. If you, like yesterday, basically, which turned out to be a just another great Central Oregon day. Hey, today the 2027 Warm Springs Tribal Employee Open Enrollment Period opens. It runs today through the 29th of October. The annual window is your single chance to update your medical, dental, vision, and life insurance policies, as well as flex accounts and 401k plans. 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I know I'll be cruising over mine, if that's even a word. I don't know. The Madras Community Food Pantry, Colbert Highway, is open from 10 to 1 today. The Life Raft Food Pantry in Maupin is also open from 11 to 3 today. The Neighbor to Neighbor Food Pantry at the Wamek Community Center will be open from 1 to 4 today. And the Dufour Community Food Pantry inside of the Dufour School operates from 4 to 6 p.m. Senior Center is back open today. There's senior fitness class this morning, 10:45 to 11:45. Get lunch if you participate. All kinds of sports going on today. The boys are taking on, a boys soccer team that is taking on Gladstone with JV action at 4 o'clock and varsity action at 6. The girls soccer teams are on the road today, heading over to Gladstone, and volleyball teams, JV and varsity volleyball, are traveling over the mountain in North Marion. Meanwhile, at the K-8 Academy, there is volleyball at JCMS this afternoon at 3:30 p.m. That's always a fun, well-attended event, and recommended that you get there early because seating can be tight at JCMS. Papa Luxamisha is inviting high school seniors and their families to a financial aid assistance night. A college financial specialist will be on site to answer questions and help families get started on their application. It's Thursday, October 1st. That's tonight at the Old School Cafeteria. Dinner will be provided at 5:30, and the meeting is from 6 to 8. Here's a way you can help out. Warm Springs Nation Little League is looking for some volunteers to help clean up the softball and the baseball fields. Bring any useful tools you might have, equipment, or skills. It is this Saturday, October 3rd, and again on Saturday, October 10th, both from 10 a.m. to 2 p.m. behind the community center. Bring what you got. Help out a little bit. Get those fields all primped up and ready for the softball and Little League seasons that are forthcoming. There is more on the calendar. Like another whole page. So, you know, as I like to say, we'll sprinkle it in. That is today's community calendar, at least the first look at it. 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You can find it on our YouTube page, on our website, and on screens at the Family Resource Center inside the library and in the Health and Wellness Center. 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

0: 91.9 FM, KWSO Southern Express with a Tiny Tots song. You know, that always makes the rooster happy. It also inspires the hot audio Java pod to get flowing and, you know, help us out a little bit. Wake us up here on a Thursday. A good Thursday morning to you. It is the morning routine. I am the Will Man. Thank you for tuning in. It is time to also to say good morning to Liz in the KWSO newsroom.
1: Good morning. This is KWSO News. I'm Liz Smith. Last night, KWSO hosted a screening of the documentary Bad Press, a film about media freedom for the Muscogee Nation in Oklahoma. A panel discussion following the independent tribal journal, following independent tribal journalism, press freedom, and accountability. Journalists say tribal media plays a critical role in keeping communities informed about government decisions, elections, emergencies, schools, culture, and local issues that may not receive coverage elsewhere. Panelists emphasize that Native journalists bring community knowledge, history, and perspective to their reporting, while also stressing the importance of accuracy and fairness. The discussion also examined efforts to protect independent journalism within tribal governments, efforts to establish legal protections for tribal media, and emphasized the importance of sustainable funding and community support. The panel also highlighted the challenges of reporting in small communities, where journalists often have personal relationships with people and the leaders they cover. Panelists said strong local journalism helps communities understand issues, hold leaders accountable, and participate in decisions that affect their lives. They also encouraged collaboration between tribal and mainstream media to ensure Indigenous communities and their stories are accurately represented. The Confederated Tribes of Warm Springs will seek tribal member input before finalizing the proposed 2027 budget, with district meetings scheduled throughout October. Leadership says no action will be taken to approve the final budget until tribal members have a chance to review the plans and offer feedback ahead of the end of November approval deadline. Two enterprise meetings remain coming up on October 6th at the Semnasho Longhouse and October 12th at the Agency Longhouse. Tribal budget meetings will also be held in October. October 13th at the Agency Longhouse, October 14th at the Semnasho Longhouse, and October 15th at the Siksika Fire Hall. The series wraps up with a general council meeting on October 26th at the Agency Longhouse. For all of those meetings, dinners start at 6 and the meetings follow at 7. With school back in session at colleges and universities, the Oregon Department of Human Services is reminding students that they might qualify for SNAP benefits. Jessica Amaya Hoffman is the Oregon Eligibility Partnership Interim Director at ODHS. She says changes in SNAP rules may affect student eligibility.
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1: 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That's news. KWSO weather's coming up.
3: 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Pumpkins are from the DD Ranch in Terrebonne. There will be produce from seed to table and dried herbs from Toto's Farm in Wolf Point. 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
1: KWSO weather, clear skies, warm temperatures for today. So mostly sunny conditions, a high near 80 degrees. For tonight, partly cloudy and a low around 50. Looking ahead to Friday, we can expect partly sunny skies with temperatures climbing to near 85 degrees. I'm Liz Smith reporting for KWSO News.

0: 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That is a sneak up song. 28 minutes after 6 o'clock. Thank you for tuning in to KWSO, Warm Springs Community Radio, where our programming and online content seeks to inform, educate, and have a positive impact. So thank you for making KWSO part of your day. Coming up here in just a few moments, we'll have your daily dose with Mitch Anthony.
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6: Mitch Anthony here with today's Daily Dose. An ancient proverb states, better to have a handful with quietness than to have both hands full with toil and grasping for the wind. These words were never truer than they are today. We live in a time where everything we read, watch, and listen to tells us more is better. So we strive for more. More often than not, we end up chasing the wind. No matter how fast you go, you can't catch the wind. It will always be ahead of you. No matter how far we get, there will always be a sign there telling us we need to get more. A friend told me about a fella he knew who was a retired milkman. He worked longer and harder than any milkman. When he was done, they gave him a gold watch. This fellow would hold up his watch and say, "This is what I traded my family life for, and a relationship with my kids for a gold watch." He would be moved to tears when he said it. Better to have one hand full with quietness. One hand labor and one hand rest. It is the balance that seems to make the difference for better living. This is Mitch Anthony reminding you once again that life is whatever you make it. 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
7: Tonight, White Buffalo Volleyball travels to North Marion. Boys soccer hosts Gladstone and girls soccer travels to Gladstone. The next home football game is October 9th against Pleasant Hill for homecoming.

0: This is the Warm Springs program on KWSO. The Confederated Tribes of Warm Springs annual budget process for the government's operating budget for 2027 is underway. At the Siksika Enterprise meeting, Jay Kuchaisi reported on Composite Products Enterprise.
1: You know, we've been expanding our operations for about the last 6 years. We're still continuing on that path. It hasn't quite gone according to plan. We still have plans for a 40,000 square foot building, which we think we're going to start on the excavation before the end of the year. We still haven't figured out when we will start with some of the concrete work. Right now for 2026, since the very beginning of the year, it just really hasn't been that great of a time, especially because of the talks of tariffs, steel prices going through the roof, a lot of companies and stuff that were sourcing steel out of Canada, which now have to pay a premium, which, just continues to cause a lot of problems. There's a lot of companies and stuff that we had been talking to and getting quotations from, and some of them, I believe, may even actually be out of business right now. So it's a very real situation. It doesn't mean we just kind of put it on the shelf and left it alone. We still are doing pretty well this year. We're probably not going to be on pace from what we projected at this time last year, but we're not far off. And even our projections for 27, 28, and 29, we still see small increases over there, those years of about 3 to 4% per year. And at the same time, we'll also see some increases in our overall net profitability. So for us, it's just a matter of continuing with what we started, getting some of these other processes in place, equipment in place, and becoming more efficient. When we start taking a look at our employment rate right now and stuff, I think we have 49 employees. We used to carry somewhere around 60 to 65, and the problems that we have is that we just have a high turnover rate. But we haven't dropped in our productivity, and part of that goes into the fact that we're spending all of our time trying to become more efficient and trying to produce products at a much better and faster rate while also still maintaining the quality and stuff that we

0: to have. So the profit and loss summary for, so our estimations for 27, 28, and 29. 27 gross revenue, we're estimating about 9.4 million. 26, we're probably gonna end up somewhere around 8.6, 8.7, which is a little lower than the 9 million we're expecting. But we think in 27, hopefully with once things kind of cool down, we get back into our regular flow of business and stuff, we should start to get back on track and where we thought we would be. Like I said, we estimate somewhere around 3 to 4% year-over-year increases as far as the overall sales revenue. And for the most part, that's pretty consistent, especially over the last 6 to 7 years. No matter what's been going on, COVID, you know, everything that's happened in the last 6 years and stuff, we've been able to weather and work our way through it and still continue to be profitable and still continue to move in the direction that we need to move. During that time, you know, our estimated payment, dividend payments back to the tribe, we've had to make some slight adjustment. Obviously, you know, the biggest problem for us right now is just trying to figure out how to control our costs. The raw material costs, labor costs, and the big thing that we're all, you know, worried about and trying to get figured out and stuff is healthcare insurance costs. I mean, we're taking such huge hits. So our estimate for dividend payments for the 3 years is about $400,000. For 2026, we paid $500,000 in dividend payments, so there's a slight decrease, and you know that can change. I mean, we put together these three-year pro formas every year. It doesn't mean everything's set in stone. If things change, we can see some changes that were unexpected or better than what we projected and stuff, then we can make that adjustment as well. So it's not set in stone.
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0: that was unexpected. 91.9 FM KWSO. That was Southern Thunder with an inner tribal song. It is 44 minutes after 6 o'clock. Thank you for being here. Thank you for tuning in to KWSO, where, you know, last night we celebrated in part our 40th anniversary with the screening of this movie titled Bad Press. It was a award-winning documentary and all about First Amendment rights and how the Muskegee Nation fought for their to get their rights back after they were written out of the Constitution. It was engaging for sure. It started for me a little bit slow, but you know, by the 10 minutes into it, I was actually like really following along and tracking along, and it was really cool. The discussion afterward was probably the best part with the panel of guests, and including folks that were in the documentary and made the documentary. And so I just thought it was a cool event, and you know, more stuff like that forthcoming. I hope so in the future. Anyway, it is time to go to Liz in the KWSO newsroom. I'm sure she has more.
1: This is KWSO News. I'm Liz Smith. Federal funds are heading to Central Oregon to aid families recovering from the devastating July 2026 wildfires, including impacted residents on the Warm Springs Reservation. Oregon's congressional delegation announced a $100,000 federal award through the NaperWorks Disaster Grants Program. The funding will go directly to regional nonprofit Neighbor Impact to support relief efforts for those who lost homes or were forced to evacuate. Senator Ron Wyden highlighted the urgent need to support rural and tribal communities on the front lines. Neighbor Impact Executive Director Scott Cooper stressed that Warm Springs deserves equal inclusion in regional disaster responses, pledging ongoing resources and empathy for tribal neighbors rebuilding their lives. KWSO hosted a screening last night of the documentary Bad Press, a film exploring media freedom within the Muskogee Nation in Oklahoma. The screening was followed by a panel discussion on independent tribal journalism, press freedom, and accountability. Panelists emphasized that Native journalists bring vital community knowledge, history, and perspective to their reporting while providing essential coverage on tribal government, local schools, and cultural issues that mainstream outlets often overlook. The discussion also addressed the unique challenges of small-town reporting, where journalists frequently cover people they know personally, and examined ongoing efforts to establish legal protections and sustainable funding for independent tribal media. Panelists concluded that strong independent journalism is crucial for holding leaders accountable and keeping communities informed, while also encouraging greater collaboration between tribal and mainstream newsrooms to ensure accurate Indigenous representation. Oregon health officials are anticipating a potentially severe season for respiratory illnesses and are asking people to get vaccinated. Those illnesses include influenza, RSV, COVID-19, and measles. Each can be dangerous to vulnerable populations and all have vaccines available. Dr. Dean Seideliner is an Oregon state epidemiologist. He says if people have questions about a vaccine, they should talk to their medical provider.
2: Don't always trust what's in your social media feed. You can be receiving a lot of information that may not be based kind of on the latest recommendations or based on what we're seeing in terms of how well vaccines are working or potential side effects.
1: Oregon has already seen increases in COVID-19 and flu cases in recent weeks. The state also has 58 confirmed measles cases this year, the highest total in decades. That's news. KWSO weather's coming up.
3: The Madras Aquatic Center and Recreation District Board is hosting a listening session to get input on what district families and individuals would like to see for the future of the MACRD. The meeting will be Saturday, October 3rd, 11 till 12:30 at the Jefferson County Commissioner's Meeting Room. That's at 66 Southeast D Street in Madras. This opportunity to share ideas and hopes for the Madras Aquatic Center and Recreation District is open to the public.
1: KWSO weather. Temperatures will get up to around 80 degrees under mostly sunny skies today. Overnight, expect a few clouds to drift in with a low around 50. And for Friday, mostly sunny, light winds, and a warm day. Highs near 85. I'm Liz Smith reporting for KWSO News.

0: This is Our People and Mother Earth on KWSO. As part of our 40th anniversary programming, we are looking back at four decades of community broadcasting and catching up with former staff who brought energy and personality to the airwaves. Today, we're joined by Rain Circle, who joined the KWSO team in 2005. Listeners tuned in to hear him on the mic for about a year as DJ Coyote, bringing music and companionship to the Warm Springs community.
1: I started working here as an announcer, and it was incredible because I was a kid when KWSI and KWSO went on air. And it was funny. I used to listen to Z100 out of Portland every morning with my mother, right? And so that's another reason I love radio, is because, like, I listen to it with my mother and my, you know, family, and there were just times you would listen to it. But anyway, me and my mom, we listened to radio all the time. I was always on, and music was always playing from the radio. But at the time, Z100 was a popular station out of Portland, and KGON and a couple others. But Z100 is what we listened to most in the morning because of their morning show, and I loved it. And when KWSI came on the air, the signal was too much, and I never got to hear them again, right? Mm. Only heard Z100 when I went to Portland. I was so upset, so annoyed. But then KWSI and KWSO became part of my routine, right? And to the extent that, you know, the commercial radio station was on and we listened to, like, was it JP and Uncle Nat and all those great voices, right? And so it was part of my routine that I only heard certain voices because I was only learning at a certain time of the day because I was at school every other part of the day, yeah. Right? But, God, when it came to the significant events or the significance of KWSO in my life was those Friday and Saturday nights with Ken Miller, Ken Mann, right? And a couple other DJs, but mostly I remember Ken. And it was like nonstop radio request out, and like radio requests. It's few and far between now. And also the requests are done more with email than they are done with over the phone. But it was like this crazy party for prepubescent kids where we were listening to the radio and we would hear, sometimes you'd hear other students you knew, right? And so it was like, it was really significant in that you had these friends at school, but we're all young enough, we couldn't go anywhere on our own, we couldn't drive anywhere, sure couldn't walk over to the other town over, right? And you could profess your friendship and admiration or profess love for somebody with the song that you requested, and it had to be just the right song. And what was really neat was how I was like, okay, and this is from Rain to Chris and, you know, Albert to so-and-so. And so he'd have all these names lined up, wow. Right, of these people who called in dedicating this song to this person, and you'd hear. And I remember one time he was doing that, it was like, it seemed like it was a million names. And then just as he got done, the intro stopped and the singing started, right? And I just always thought that was neat. And then after I got to work in here, Liz told me that's just something you do, you know? And I was like, I wonder if him being her uncle, if that's where she learned it, or if it's just a professional thing that you learn along the way, or I don't know. I've never been to radio announcer school, so maybe it's something they teach you. I don't know, but it was just neat when you hear that, like her uncle doing all this talking about who's dedicated to who, who's dedicated to who, and he stops, and then the singing starts, right? And, it was a weird kind of connection that you felt over about 15 miles, because you never got to see these people except for in school. And then also holidays and how the music will change with the weather sometimes, or getting to know your DJs by the music they play.
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0: 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When the snow melts, Ski Bowl turns to summer fun, featuring the half-mile dual alpine slide.
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2: Stocks open mixed this morning as oil prices climb. NPR's Scott Horsley reports the Dow Jones Industrial Average slipped nearly 200 points in early trading.
3: Crude oil prices inched higher, with the international benchmark once again topping $100 a barrel. Retail gasoline prices in the U.S. dipped overnight. AAA says the average price of regular gas is now $4.41 a gallon. The average price of diesel fuel is $6.38. About a third of the states in the country have reduced or suspended their gasoline tax in an effort to give drivers some short-term relief. Ohio lawmakers voted yesterday to lift that state's gas tax for 90 days. And Keith Sonderling will keep his job as U.S. Labor Secretary. The Senate confirmed Sonderling's appointment on Wednesday. He's been acting secretary for the last 5 months. Scott Horsley, NPR News, Washington.
2: The government of the United Arab Emirates says it has opened an investigation into what happened on a flight from Dubai to Tel Aviv following its emergency landing yesterday. The UAE says prosecutors are looking into whether the incident is linked to terrorist activity. NPR's Aya Batrawi has more.
4: The Fly Dubai plane was carrying 174 mostly Israeli passengers when it made an emergency landing in Saudi Arabia on Wednesday, following what the airline says was an altercation in the cockpit. Israel's Prime Minister Benjamin Netanyahu says one of the pilots stabbed the other. Saudi Arabia confirms both pilots were hospitalized. President Trump says he was updated about the plane's emergency landing by Netanyahu. Netanyahu, who's facing a tough re-election this month centered around security, was filmed meeting an Israeli passenger after their arrival to Tel Aviv last night. The passenger is seen telling Netanyahu how he got into the cockpit, put the attacker in a chokehold, and pulled on the control stick to stop the plane from nosediving. Fly Dubai suspended all flights to Tel Aviv following the incident. Aya Batrawi, NPR News, Riyadh, Saudi Arabia.
2: One of Iraq's most powerful militias, backed by Iran, says it will stop its attacks. NPR's Jane Araf reports from Baghdad. The U.S. military withdrew from Iraq yesterday.
5: Kataib Hezbollah said in a statement that the Islamic resistance had won this round against what it called the U.S. occupation. The U.S. on Wednesday announced it had withdrawn its military forces and closed the headquarters here of an anti-ISIS coalition it has led since 2014. The Islamic resistance is a grouping of Iran-backed militias that have frequently claimed attacks against U.S. targets in Iraq. Kataib Hezbollah directed its fighters to stop all attacks, apart from targeting aircraft, violating Iraqi airspace. Jane Araf, NPR News, Baghdad.
2: Stocks have turned negative on Wall Street. The Dow Jones Industrials are now down 226 points. This is NPR. The state of Tennessee botched the execution of convicted murderer Krista Pike last night. Executioners gave her a lethal dose of drugs twice. Both attempts failed. Witnesses say Pike was alive and snoring. Tennessee officials have moved her to a hospital. Pennsylvania health officials confirmed a fifth measles-associated death. As NPR's Maria Godoy reports, this occurred in an unvaccinated person in Lancaster County, the epicenter of the state's fast-growing measles outbreak.
6: This is the third death reported in recent weeks in Lancaster County and the fifth overall in the state. No additional details about the individual were released. Pennsylvania has confirmed 943 measles cases so far this year, including 40 new cases in the last 2 days alone. However, experts say the true number of infections is likely much larger because people with milder cases may not seek treatment, so their cases are never formally reported. Measles is one of the most contagious diseases known. It kills roughly 1 to 3 out of every 1,000 people infected, according to the National Foundation for Infectious Diseases. Two doses of the MMR vaccine are 97% effective at preventing an infection. Maria Godoy, NPR News.
2: There are flood watches and warnings across much of the central U.S. today. The remnants of a hurricane that hit Mexico are streaming north. There are flash flood warnings scattered across parts of Texas, Oklahoma, and Iowa. SpaceX is scheduled to Florida launch later this morning of its Crew 13 mission. The crew is scheduled to go to the International Space Station. 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
9: Nish Meisky, welcome to October, the first day of October 2026. September, now a memory. Hopefully it was good for most people. Let's see. Let's start here. Today begins the open enrollment period for tribal employees. It runs October 1st through the 29th. And the annual window is your single opportunity to update your tribal benefits, your employment benefits, like your medical, dental, vision, life insurance policies, as well as your flex accounts and your 401k plan as well. The open enrollment period ends on October 29th. So this is the time to dive into that. Just review it, make changes if you need to or want to, and then, make sure it's all buttoned down for the year to come, and you get to do it again next October. If you have any questions about it, call 553-3262. There's some food pantries open today in Madras. The Madras Community Food Pantry open 10 to 1. In Maupin, the Life Raft Food Pantry open today from 11 to 3. In Wamek, at the Community Center, the Neighbor to Neighbor Food Pantry is open from 1 to 4 p.m. And up in Dufour, I'm just going to call that the extreme north end, the Dufour Community Food Pantry, located inside the Dufour School, will be open from 4 to 6 p.m. Senior Center is open today, and they have senior fitness class this morning, 10:45 to 11:45, with a lunch for those who participate. Oh, a bunch of sports going on today. At the high school this afternoon, there's boys soccer, JV, and varsity soccer taking on Gladstone at the Madras High School soccer fields. Games there are slated for 4 and 6 p.m. The girls' JV soccer teams are on the road today. They will be taking on Gladstone. There's varsity volleyball over in North Marion today. The varsity team heading over that way. And the Warm Springs K-8 Eagles volleyball team will be headed over to JCMS for action that begins at 3:30 this afternoon. Warm Springs Nation Little League invites you to help clean up the softball and baseball fields. They're looking for volunteers. Bring any kind of useful tools that you have, equipment, or skills. Saturday, October 3rd, and again on Saturday, October 10th, from 10 to 2 behind the community center. Get those baseball and softball fields in tip-top shape. The Madras Jefferson Chamber of Commerce is coordinating local candidate forums. The next one coming up Monday, October 5th, 6:30 p.m. There will be a forum at the Madras City, a forum for Madras City Council candidates at the Performing Arts Center. People need to submit their questions for the candidates for consideration to Madras Chamber at Gmail before the events. Native American Program Legal Aid Services of Oregon will be in Warm Springs on October 5th and November 2nd from 9 a.m. till noon at the Community Action Team office. Appointments are available by calling 541-668-8352. Walk-ins are also welcome as time allows. We share KWSO's community calendar daily on your radio, also on our website, kwso.org, and on your phones with the KWSO app. It is coming up on 10 minutes after 7 o'clock on a Thursday morning. Welcome to it, and thanks for tuning in.
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11: We are so excited. We have put together a regular schedule that we'll be holding for our mobile medical clinic. Sometimes we'll be taking our mobile medical unit, the bus with the big eagle on the side, out with us. And sometimes we are not going to take that. We'll be stationed in certain places. So we'll be going out 3 days every month. There are right now two scheduled days that will happen each month. One of them is we will be posted at the Simnasho Fire Station 1 day per month. And the last Tuesday of every month, we will be available at the shelter here. And then the third day each month will be a rotating location between Sidwalter, Siksikwa, and maybe some other places around the reservation. We'll be publishing all of these dates, times, and locations at the start of each month. So those flyers will be available around in the community as well as available on Facebook from some of our community partners and our community health programs Facebook page so people know where they can find us.
12: 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I'm Galadon.
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91.9 FM KWSO, Owl City and Alligator Sky. 16 minutes after 7 o'clock here at KWSO. It's the morning routine. Good morning. I am the Will Man. Say, I wanted to remind you that the High Desert Food and Farm Alliance invites community members to a seed swap and pumpkin painting event. It is this evening from 4:30 to 6:30 at the Community Wellness Center, to take place inside the Social Hall. The pumpkins will be provided by the Double D Ranch in Terrebonne. The produce comes from the seed to table and the dried herbs right here from Toto's Farm in Wolf Point. Dinner will be provided by Sandra Green and family, and it is a free and family-friendly event. Put this one on your calendar for Saturday. The Madras Aquatic Center Recreation District Board is hosting a listening session this Saturday, October 3rd from 11 to 12:30 at the Jefferson County Commissioner's Meeting Room. That's located at 66 Southeast D Street in Madras, and you are invited to attend and share what you'd like to see in the future of the Rec District. That is enough for me for right now. Let's go into this one. This is Fabulous.

0: You're listening to KWSO's Morning Routine. That is fabulous. And into you, featuring Tamaya. Hey, a reminder, tomorrow, Warm Springs Recreation Fall Roundup Yard Sale takes place in front of the courtyard at the Community Center. That's from 9 to 3 tomorrow. And you can still call 553-3243 to reserve a table. It's time to check out and get ourselves a news update from Liz. Good morning, Liz.
1: Good morning. This is KWSO News. I'm Liz Smith. Warm Springs Tribal Council will seek tribal member input before finalizing the proposed 2027 tribal budget, with district meetings scheduled throughout October. Leadership says no action will be taken to approve the final budget until tribal members have a chance to review the plans and offer feedback ahead of the end of November approval deadline. Two more enterprise meetings are coming up on October 6th at the Simnasho Longhouse and October 12th at the Agency Longhouse. Both meetings are from 6 to 8 p.m. The district budget meetings will be October 13th at the Agency Longhouse, October 14th at the Simnasho Longhouse, and October 15th at the Siksika Fire Hall. The series wraps up with a general council meeting on October 26th at the Agency Longhouse. Dinner will be provided at each of those meetings starting at 6 p.m., followed by the presentations at 7. Federal funds are heading to Central Oregon to aid families recovering from the devastating July 2026 wildfires, including impacted residents on the Warm Springs Reservation. Oregon's congressional delegation announced a $100,000 federal award through the NeighborWorks Disaster Grants Program. The funding goes directly to regional nonprofit Neighbor Impact to support relief efforts for those who lost homes or were forced to evacuate. Senator Ron Wyden highlighted the urgent need to support rural and tribal communities on the front lines. Neighbor Impact Executive Director Scott Cooper stressed that Warm Springs deserves equal inclusion in regional disaster responses, pledging ongoing resources and empathy for tribal neighbors rebuilding their lives. Oregon health officials are urging residents to get vaccinated now as the state officially kicks off the 2026-27 respiratory virus season. At a state media briefing yesterday, Oregon Health Authority Officer Dr. Dean Seidlinger warned that flu activity is already edging up while COVID-19 spread remains elevated. He emphasized that getting vaccinated early ahead of Halloween and the fall holidays provides essential protection before indoor gatherings begin. Officials also raised alarms over Oregon's ongoing measles outbreak. With 58 cases recorded, 96% of them in unvaccinated individuals, the state is facing its highest measles count since 1991. Pediatric specialists stress that updating flu, COVID-19, RSV, and MMR vaccines keep families healthy and children out of the hospital. Health officials advise staying home when sick, practicing good hygiene, and consulting your healthcare provider to schedule vaccinations. That's news. KWSO weather is coming up.
2: The Madras Aquatic Center and Recreation District Board is hosting a listening session to get input on what district families and individuals would like to see for the future of the MACRD. The meeting will be Saturday, October 3rd, 11 till 12:30 at the Jefferson County Commissioners Meeting Room. That's at 66 Southeast D Street in Madras. This opportunity to share ideas and hopes for the Madras Aquatic Center and Recreation District is open to the public.
1: KWSO weather, sunny and 80 for a high today with light afternoon winds. Tonight, partly cloudy, a low of around 50 degrees, and Friday will bring even warmer conditions, partly sunny and temperatures hitting the mid-80s. I'm Liz Smith reporting for KWSO News.

0: And there you go. There's one from Matt and Kim titled Go Go. It is now 28 minutes after 7 o'clock. Thanks again for tuning in to KWSO's Morning Routine. A little later on, it's Native America Calling, and today the topic, Indigenous leaders taking on organized attempts to downplay residential school narrative. 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Well, what day is it? It's the first day of October. EGADS. What do cinnamon, ginger, cloves, allspice, nutmeg on October 1st all have in common? They are all part of National Pumpkin Spice Day. Whether you like it or not, we divide the world into factions anyway. Left versus right, solar versus gas, privacy versus freedom of information. But if you really want to turn a conversation upside down on its head, divide the room into pumpkin spice versus anti-pumpkin spice. I personally am on the anti-pumpkin spice, but, you know, maybe you enjoy it. But get ready. Everything's going to be pumpkin spice for a while now. By the way, pumpkin spice has nothing to do with the actual pumpkins. It's the spices you put into it. Just saying. It's Homemade Cookies Day, too. By the way, can you smell them now? Will it be peanut butter, chocolate chip, snickerdoodle? Whatever recipe you mix up, enjoy them fresh from the oven with a cold glass of milk. Yesterday, I enjoyed a muffin right out of the oven from a very kind parent who gifted me one as a thank you to dropping off their kids safely. It was like really the best thing I ever had. And timely. It is National Jiffy Mix Day. Speaking of baking stuff, National Jiffy Mix Day is more than just a celebration of a product. It's a tribute to American ingenuity, resilience, and the joy of sharing food. And it's a chance to reflect on how a simple idea born in a small town kitchen became a national icon feeding families and communities for generations. Now gather around, kids. I'm going to tell you a little story. Once upon a time, I worked at a place called the UC Davis Medical Center in the kitchen. I was one of the chefs down there. And instead of little boxes of Jiffy Mix, we had like giant bags of it. And that's what we make our cornbread and muffin mix and everything else. So it's a common thing. It's National Black Dog Days. Just a reminder, you know, if you go to a shelter, don't just pass by the black dog just because he's a black dog. You know, invest in it. It's also National Fire Pup Day. Those are Dalmatians. Part black, part white, you know, white with black spots on them. So there you go. That is what day it is. Coming up after the classic morning oldie, some headlines from around the world. And, of course, I'll have your KWSO Sports Minute coming up as well. It's the Morning Routine. Thanks for being here.
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1: Don't talk back.
0: How was that? Did I do that? Okay. Here's some headlines I stumbled across. Redwood City-based DYNA Robotics unveiled Taku, a semi-humanoid robot that can load washers, fold towels, chop vegetables, and stock shelves. Right? And the company says its robots are already working in hotels, restaurants, and laundromats. Yikes. Taking human jobs away. Thanks. Thanks a lot. Other headlines. The oldest living person in the United States, Naomi Whitehead, celebrated her 116th birthday last weekend. Wow. I'd like to live to be that old. Los Angeles 2028 Olympic torch relay will kick off in Atlanta officially before traveling through all 50 states, although it doesn't kick off until 2028 in spring. Scientists have digitally reconstructed the face of the oldest known Homo sapiens using 315,000-year-old fossils. Oddly enough, not really surprising. The face, I looked at it, looks quite native, indigenous. True story. And a mathematician has identified a new shape. It has 8 sides, 24 corners, and 26 edges. I didn't write down what they call it, but you can Google it. There you go. That is your news off the beaten path. Your headlines from around the world that are just weird and odd. It's the morning routine. Your sports minute still to come. Keep it right here.
2: This is the Warm Springs program on KWSL. The Confederated Tribes of Warm Springs annual budget process for the government's operating budget for 2027 is underway. At the Siksikwa Enterprise meeting, Jay Kuchaisi reported on Composite Products Enterprise.
3: You know, we've been expanding our operations up for about the last 6 years. We're still continuing on that path. It hasn't quite gone according to plan. We still have plans for a 40,000 square foot building, which we think we're going to start on the excavation before the end of the year. We still haven't figured out when we will start with some of the concrete work. Right now for 2026, since the very beginning of the year, it just really hasn't been that great of a time, especially because of the talks of tariffs, steel prices going through the roof, a lot of companies and stuff that were sourcing steel out of Canada, which now have to pay a premium, which, just continues to cause a lot of problems. There's a lot of companies and stuff that we had been talking to and getting quotations from, and some of them, I believe, may even actually be out of business right now. So it's a very real situation. It doesn't mean we just kind of put it on the shelf and left it alone. We still are doing pretty well this year. We're probably not going to be on pace from what we projected at this time last year, but we're not far off. And even our projections for 27, 28, and 29, we still see small increases over there, those years of about 3-4% per year. And at the same time, we'll also see some increases in our overall net profitability. So for us, it's just a matter of continuing with what we started, getting some of these other processes in place, equipment in place, and becoming more efficient. When we start taking a look at our employment rate right now and stuff, I think we have 49 employees. We used to carry somewhere around 60 to 65, and the problems that we have is that we just have a high turnover.

0: rate, but we haven't dropped in our productivity, and part of that goes into the fact that we're spending all of our time trying to become more efficient and trying to produce products at a much better and faster rate while also still maintaining the quality and stuff that we have to have. So the profit and loss summary so our estimations for 27, 28, 29, 27 gross revenue, we're estimating about 9.4 million. 26, we're probably going to end up somewhere around 8.6, 8.7, which is a little lower than the 9 million we're expecting. But we think in 27, hopefully with once things kind of cool down, we get back into our regular flow of business and stuff, we should start to get back on track and where we thought we would be. Like I said, we estimate somewhere around 3-4% year-over-year increases as far as the overall sales revenue. And for the most part, that's pretty consistent, especially over the last 6 to 7 years, no matter what's been going on, COVID, everything that's happened in the last 6 years and stuff, we've been able to weather and work our way through it and still continue to be profitable and still continue to move in the direction that we need to move. During that time, our estimated payment, dividend payments back to the tribe, we've had to make some slight adjustment. Obviously, the biggest problem for us right now is just trying to figure out how to control our costs. The raw material costs, labor costs, and the big thing that we're all, worried about and trying to get figured out and stuff is healthcare insurance costs. I mean, we're taking such huge hits. So our estimate for dividend payments for the 3 years is about $400,000. For 2026, we paid $500,000 in dividend payments, so there's a slight decrease, and that can change. I mean, we put together these three-year pro formas every year. It doesn't mean everything's set in stone. If things change, we can see some changes that were unexpected or better than what we projected and stuff, then we can make that adjustment as well. So it's not set in stone.
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0: that's new music from Leon Bridges and Talk It Over. It's time for your KWSO Sports Minute. Let's start in the WNBA. A pretty good game last night. The Valkyries did not win, but the Wings did. And so that sets up a deciding game number three tomorrow between Dallas's Wings and Golden State's Valkyries. The other big game coming up is this evening with the Indiana Fever taking on the Las Vegas Aces. It is a decisive game three. Winners move on to the next round of the WNBA. Already in, on to the next round is the New York Liberty and the Atlanta Dream. In Major League Baseball, the Philadelphia Phillies beat Atlanta yesterday 4-3, which forces a win-or-go-home game three on their wild card series today. The White Sox have advanced to the divisional round after they won the series against the Astros 2-0. Likewise, the Yankees knocked off the Red Sox last night, and the Padres bounced out the Cubs. The divisional rounds begin Saturday with San Diego taking on Milwaukee. Chicago's White Sox going head-to-head with Cleveland's Guardians. The Yankees will be taking on the Tampa Bay Rays, and the ugly Blue Caps are waiting to see who wins between Philly and Atlanta. Speaking of baseball kind of thingies, Warner Springs Nation Little League is looking for some volunteers to help clean up the softball and baseball fields. They're doing it over two weekends, and they invite you to bring whatever tools you got, whatever skills you got, and whatever helpful, you know, volunteerism you got. It is tomorrow, Saturday, October 3rd from 10 to 2, and again on Saturday, October 10th from 10 to 2. Bring your tools, bring yourselves, bring your good feelings. Let's get those baseball and softball fields up, cleaned up for the kids. And in local sports today, Madras boys soccer teams take on Gladstone. Junior varsity is at 4, the varsity game at 6, girls soccer on the road at Gladstone, volleyball also on the road at Northbury and all the teams there. And Warm Springs K-8 volleyball in action today against JCMS at JCMS at 3:30 p.m. And that is your KWSO Sports Minute.
1: Tonight, White Buffalo Volleyball travels to North Marion. 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

0: 91.9 FM KWS. Believe it or not, that is Tom Petty and the Heartbreakers with a cover of Something in the Air, a song that was written by a fella named Speedy Keen, also known as John Keen, also known as Thunderclap Newman from the British rock band, a big hit in 1969. 10 minutes before 8 o'clock, it is the morning routine here on KWS. So thank you so much for tuning in on this first day of October, this Thursday morning. It's time to check in with Liz in the KWSO newsroom. Good morning, Liz.
1: Good morning. This is KWSO News. I'm Liz Smith. KWSO hosted a screening last night of the documentary Bad Press, a film exploring media freedom within the Muscogee Nation in Oklahoma. The screening was followed by a panel discussion on independent tribal journalism, press freedom, and accountability. Panelists emphasized that Native journalists bring vital community knowledge, history, and perspective to their reporting while providing essential coverage on tribal government, local schools, and cultural issues that mainstream outlets often overlook. Brian Bull is a senior reporter with Underscore Native News, part-time reporter for KLCC, and a substitute host for National Native News.
2: And why is it important that we're telling our own stories both in tribal media and in mainstream newsrooms?
3: Simply put, authenticity. We have seen, there are a handful of reporters that are non-native out there who I think have taken the time to understand our culture, our history, and make context, and do a fairly decent job of reporting on events and people in our communities, our tribal communities. But I've also seen a lot of glaring stereotypes and tropes and misconceptions get repeated. When you have a Native reporter, you have someone who is part of that community and part of that shared history and that perspective, and that is very important to incorporate. And I don't want to pretend that just because I'm Native that I immediately know how to report on another tribe or a community outside of my own. But there is, I think, an empathy and a shared perspective that kind of comes through and ability to connect. But at the same time, it's important for all of us to be able to research a tribe's history and get to know their culture and history and their treaties, and so that we are as accurate as possible.
1: The discussion also addressed the unique challenges of small-town reporting, where journalists frequently cover people they know personally, and examined ongoing efforts to establish legal protections and sustainable funding for independent tribal media. Panelists concluded that strong independent journalism is crucial for holding leaders accountable and keeping communities informed, while also encouraging greater collaboration between tribal and mainstream newsrooms to ensure accurate Indigenous representation. The Warm Springs Tribal Council will seek tribal member input before finalizing the proposed 2027 tribal budget, with district meetings scheduled throughout October. Leadership says no action will be taken to approve the final budget until tribal members have a chance to review the plans and offer feedback ahead of the end of November approval deadline. Two more enterprise meetings are coming up on October 6th at the Simnasho Longhouse and October 12th at the Agency Longhouse. Both meetings are scheduled from 6 to 8 p.m. The district budget meetings will begin October 13th at the Agency Longhouse and then October 14th at the Simnasho Longhouse and October 15th at the Siksikwa Fire Hall. The series wraps up with a general council meeting on October 26th at the Agency Longhouse. Dinner will be provided at each of those meetings starting at 6 p.m., followed by the presentations at 7. With school back in session at colleges and universities, the Oregon Department of Human Services is reminding students that they might qualify for SNAP benefits. Jessica Amaya Hoffman is the Oregon Eligibility Partnership Interim Director at ODHS. She says changes in SNAP rules may affect student eligibility.
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1: 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Information and resources for signing up are available at benefits.oregon.gov. That's news. KWSO weather's coming up.
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1: KWSO weather today. We're looking at mostly sunny skies with high temperatures reaching right around 80 degrees, along with a light northeast breeze picking up this afternoon. Heading into tonight, we will see some clouds roll in for partly cloudy skies and a low near 50 degrees. And then for your Friday, expect a mix of sun and clouds as temperatures warm up even further, reaching a high near 85 degrees. I'm Liz Smith reporting for KWSO News.

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2: Corva Coleman, a prosecutor in New York, now says he did not have access to full transcripts of a woman's account of being raped at Cornell University in 2024 when he decided not to pursue the case. District Attorney Matthew Van Houten says he stopped the investigation after only reviewing the woman's signed statement. NPR's Brian Mann reports.
3: Van Houten has said the former student, who alleged in a recent civil lawsuit that she was gang-raped by seven male students, gave a different account to campus police 2 years ago, describing her participation in drug use and sex at a frat party as, quote, voluntary, conscious, and consensual. But now more full transcripts of the woman's interviews with campus police investigators have been reported by multiple news outlets. They show she described the incident at the time in graphic terms as rape. In a statement to WSKG Radio, Van Houten says he didn't see that information before stopping the investigation. If it's factual, we absolutely should have been informed about what Jane Doe said to police, Van Houten said. Brian Mann, NPR News, Ithaca, New York.
2: Starting today, states will be paying for a larger share of the bill to run the food assistance program known as SNAP. NPR's Juliana Kim reports.
4: Last year's massive Republican tax and spending law, known as the One Big Beautiful Bill Act, included major changes to how SNAP is funded, shifting more of the costs onto states rather than the federal government. As a result, states may need to spend 2 to 3 times more in the future in order to keep the food assistance program running. That's according to the Georgetown Center on Poverty and Inequality. The key question now is how states will afford these new costs to SNAP. Policy experts say states may need to raise taxes, cut funding for other programs, or reduce access to food benefits. And it comes as SNAP participation is already rapidly dropping. Juliana Kim, NPR News.
2: A group of mathematicians is calling for better vetting of new results from artificial intelligence. As NPR's Jeff Brumfield explains, this comes after one AI company claimed a major discovery.
5: The independent group of mathematicians is calling for AI labs to do more vetting of discoveries. They also want them to be presented in a way that a human can understand. Melanie Matchett-Wood is with Harvard.
6: A lot of the AI mathematical output is doing a very bad job of showing and communicating its work.
5: The recommendations came after OpenAI claimed to have solved one of the toughest problems in mathematics using its AI tools. Human mathematicians, though, are still trying to untangle the AI's poorly written 166-page proof to see if it actually found a solution. Jeff Brumfield, NPR News.
2: You're listening to NPR News from Washington. The family of one of the American citizens shot and killed by federal immigration agents last January is suing the Trump administration. The family of Renee Good alleges federal agents were negligent and violated her civil rights. Good was killed in her car as she and her wife were participating in Minneapolis protests against ICE actions. Later in January, federal agents also killed Minnesota nurse Alex Pretty. He was also participating in protests against ICE. No one has been charged in their killings. A report on the state of Switzerland's glaciers shows a more than 20% loss in ice volume over 5 years. Imogen Folks has more.
7: The latest figures from Switzerland's National Glacier Monitoring Service show the country's glaciers lost more than 5% of their volume this year. An exceptionally hot summer with repeated heat waves took its toll. The thawing ice eased Europe's drought somewhat, but when that ice is gone, water for crops and crucial river transport links like the Rhine and the Danube will be threatened. Scientists say the link with global warming is clear. If temperatures continue to rise, Europe's glaciers may not survive this century. So far, over 1,000 Swiss glaciers have already disappeared. For NPR News, I'm Imogen Folks in Bern.
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9: It's 6 minutes after 8 o'clock. Another beautiful day, isn't it? 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The Madras Community Food Pantry on Culver Highway will be open today from 10 to 1. The Life Raft Food Pantry on Bith Street in Maupin is open from 11 to 3. The Neighbor to Neighbor Food Pantry in Wamek is open from 1 to 4. And the Dufour Community Food Pantry is open from 4 to 6 p.m. The Warm Springs Senior Center is open today. There's senior fitness class this morning, 10:45 to 11:45, with lunch for participants after. On the sports schedule today, boys soccer is at home against Gladstone. Games get underway at 4 with JV, 6 o'clock for the varsity team. The girls soccer teams are on the road traveling to Gladstone today, same times for the games. And the girls volleyball team is on the road today as well. They're going over to North Marion to take on the Huskies, I believe they are called. In K-8 sports, they have volleyball today at JCMS. That is at 3:30 this afternoon. Papa Lux and Misha invites high school seniors and their families to a financial aid assistance night. It is tonight at the old school cafeteria. Dinner will be provided at 5:30. The meeting begins at 8. A college financial specialist will be on site to answer questions and help families get started on their applications. Again, Warm Springs Nation Little League is looking for a little help. Some volunteers to help clean up the softball and baseball fields. You're invited to bring any useful tools that you have, equipment, or skills. Saturday, October 3rd and Saturday, October 10th from 10 to 2 behind the community center. The Madras Jefferson County Chamber of Commerce is coordinating local candidate forums. The next one coming up Monday, October 5th at 6:30 p.m. at the Madras Performing Arts Center. The forum is for Madras City Council candidates. People need to submit questions for the candidates for consideration to madraschamber@gmail.com prior to the event. Let's see what else. Native American Program Legal Aid Services of Oregon will next be in Warm Springs on October 5th and again on November 2nd from 9 to noon at the Community Action Team office. You can set an appointment by calling 541-668-8352. Walk-ins are also welcome as time does allow. All Pathways of Recovery Potluck and Speaker Meeting will be held Saturday, October 3rd, 5 to 7:33 at the Recovery Community Center, which is located at 43 Northwest Cherry Lane, Suite 104 in Madras. That's across from Theo's Coffee House, or Theo's Coffee. Bring your favorite dish or side if you'd like to. It's not required. 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Thanks for being here and thanks for tuning in.
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15: 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Like us on Facebook for local news, information, photos of local happenings, and interesting links. 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

0: 91.9 FM, KWSO. That is the latest from Ariana Grande. Hate That I Made You Love Me. It's 19 minutes after 8 o'clock. Let's get that Java flowing. Thank you for listening to KWSO. 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Time to switch your focus here. It's time for some news. Good morning, Liz.
1: Good morning. This is KWSO News. I'm Liz Smith. Federal funds are heading to Central Oregon to aid families recovering from the devastating July 2026 wildfires, including impacted residents on the Warm Springs Reservation. Oregon's congressional delegation announced a $100,000 federal award through the NeighborWorks Disaster Grants Program. The funding goes directly to regional nonprofit Neighbor Impact to support relief efforts for those who lost homes or were forced to evacuate. Senator Ron Wyden highlighted the urgent need to support rural and tribal communities on the front lines. Neighbor Impact Executive Director Scott Cooper stressed that Warm Springs deserves equal inclusion in regional disaster responses, pledging ongoing resources and empathy for tribal neighbors rebuilding their lives. KWSO hosted a screening last night of the documentary Bad Press, a film exploring media freedom within the Muskogee Nation in Oklahoma. The screening was followed by a panel discussion on independent tribal journalism, press freedom, and accountability. Panelists emphasized that Native journalists bring vital community knowledge, history, and perspective to their reporting, while providing essential coverage on tribal government, local schools, and cultural issues that mainstream outlets often overlook. Rebecca Lansbury Baker is the executive director of the Indigenous Journalists Association, or IJA, and a Muskogee Creek Nation citizen.
2: I think being on the stage here with journalists that are covering their communities at the local level, you know, that's so essential, you know, like Liz was saying, to our democracy at the tribal level, the, you know, community level, the state level, and, you know, internationally as well. And I think about, you know, the work that IJA is doing in, you know, hopefully championing press freedom. You know, I always like to say that, you know, having independent tribal media is an exercise of our tribal sovereignty because it provides that accountability mechanism that you need between, you know, the voters in tribal nations. And as you see in the film, one of the takeaways I always like to share is that if nothing else, if you watch Bad Press and you're inspired to do anything, it's to participate in your tribal elections and be an informed voter. And how can you best achieve that?
1: Lansbury Baker is also a co-director of the Bad Press documentary. The discussion also addressed the unique challenges of small-town reporting, where journalists frequently cover people they know personally, and examined ongoing efforts to establish legal protections and sustainable funding for independent tribal media. Panelists concluded that strong independent journalism is crucial for holding leaders accountable and keeping communities informed, while also encouraging greater collaboration between tribal and mainstream newsrooms to ensure accurate Indigenous representation. Oregon health officials are anticipating a potentially severe season for respiratory illnesses and are asking people to get vaccinated. Those illnesses include influenza, RSV, COVID-19, and measles. Each can be dangerous to vulnerable populations and all have vaccines available. Dr. Dean Seidlinger is Oregon State Epidemiologist. He says if people have questions about a vaccine, they should ask their medical provider.
3: Don't always trust what's in your social media feed. You can be receiving a lot of information that may not be based kind of on the latest recommendations or based on what we're seeing in terms of how well vaccines are working or potential side effects.
1: Oregon has already seen increases in COVID-19 and flu cases in recent weeks. The state also has 58 confirmed measles cases this year, the highest total in decades. That's news. KWSO Weather's next.
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1: KWSO weather, expect a warm, mostly sunny day today with a high near 80 degrees. Skies will turn partly cloudy tonight with a low around 50 degrees and warmer on Friday. Highs expected to hit 85. I'm Liz Smith reporting for KWSO News.

0: is the 2 a.m. Club here on KWSO, Warm Springs Community Radio. Let me down easy, 28 minutes after 8 o'clock. 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
2: The Madras Aquatic Center and Recreation District Board is hosting a listening session to get input on what district families and individuals would like to see for the future of the MACRD. The meeting will be Saturday, October 3rd, 11 till 12:30 at the Jefferson County Commissioners Meeting Room. That's at 66 Southeast D Street in Madras. This opportunity to share ideas and hopes for the Madras Aquatic Center and Recreation District is open to the public.
3: Dear survivors of abuse, you are strong, you are valuable, you are important. Leaving an abusive relationship can seem impossible, but you have help. The Confederated Tribes of Warm Springs Victims of Crime Services Office, which provides emergency response for victims 24 hours a day, can be reached at 541-553-2293.
4: Today is October 1st. On this day in 1908, the Model T automobile was introduced by Henry Ford. The purchase price of the car was $850. 1940, the Pennsylvania Turnpike opened as the first toll superhighway in the United States. And 1971, Walt Disney World opened in Orlando, Florida. A look at a local happening on this day in the past is coming up in just a moment.
2: KWSO's On This Day in History is brought to you by the Jefferson County School District 509J. They seek to provide resources and materials to ensure families, students, staff, partners, media, citizens, and other members of the community are kept informed about key priorities, successes, and challenges. They communicate through multiple channels, including social media networks and Parent Square. In order to receive important updates from the district, please ensure your contact information is up to date by checking with your children's school. And now back to On This Day in Local History from the Jefferson County School District 509J here on KWSO.
4: This is a look at issues brought before the Warm Springs Tribal Council on this day in 1956. The Chief Justice and Chief of Police made a report on a meeting they attended in Portland. They stated the meeting was very educational, covering probation, parole, and juvenile matters. They discussed with the Multnomah County Juvenile Home officials the placing of some of our young people, and they said they are prepared to handle some of our cases. Complete arrangements will be made later. Next, Council discussed the Siksikwa Road Project. It was suggested that Council approve a resolution covering a request for road funds. Mr. Elliott stated that the Public Roads has approved the project and suggested that it was possible to start the project this year and apply costs to next year's funds. The road project is divided into two sections, the first section to Dry Hollow and the second from Dry Hollow to Siksikwa. And Council approved a donation to the farewell gathering at Celilo Falls. The three chiefs all agreed that we should help. Wasco Chief Joseph McCorkle, who is also a member of the Fish Committee, was assigned to represent the Warm Springs. October 1st, 1956.
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0: there you go. Some classic rock there from Jimi Hendrix, Purple Haze. It's KWSO's morning routine, and we also have the afternoon rundown in the afternoon. Both programs are a mix of local news and information, music, and details about happenings in and around our community. 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
1: This is the Warm Springs program on KWSO. The Confederated Tribes of Warm Springs annual budget process for the government's operating budget for 2027 is underway. At the Siksikwa Enterprise meeting, Jay Kuchaisi reported on Composite Products Enterprise.
2: You know, we've been expanding our operations up for about the last 6 years. We're still continuing on that path. It hasn't quite gone according to plan. We still have plans for a 40,000 square foot building, which we think we're going to start on the excavation before the end of the year. We still haven't figured out when we will start with some of the concrete work. Right now for 2026, since the very beginning of the year, it just really hasn't been that great of a time, especially because of the all the talks of tariffs, steel prices going through the roof, a lot of companies and stuff that were sourcing steel out of Canada, which now have to pay a premium, which, you know, just continues to cause a lot of problems. There's a lot of companies and stuff that we had been talking to and getting quotations from, and some of them, I believe, may even actually be out of business right now. So it's a very real situation. It doesn't mean we just kind of put it on the shelf and left it alone. We still are doing pretty well this year. We're probably not going to be on pace from what we projected at this time last year, but we're not far off. And even our projections for 27, 28, and 29, we still see small increases over there, those years of about 3 to 4% per year. And at the same time, we'll also see some increases in our overall net profitability. So for us, it's just a matter of continuing with what we started, getting some of these other processes in place, equipment in place, and becoming more efficient. When we start taking a look at our employment rate right now and stuff, I think we have 49 employees. We used to carry somewhere around 60 to 65, and the problems that we have is that we just have a high turnover rate. But we haven't dropped in our productivity, and part of that goes into the fact that we're spending all of our time trying to become more efficient and trying to produce products at a much better and faster rate while also still maintaining the quality and stuff that we have to have. So the profit and loss summary our estimations for 27, 28, and 29. 27 gross revenue, we're estimating about 9.4 million. 26, we're probably going to end up somewhere around 8.6, 8.7, which is a little lower than the 9 million we're expecting. But we think in 27, hopefully with once things kind of cool down, we get back into our regular flow of business and stuff, we should start to get back on track and where we thought we would be. Like I said, we estimate somewhere around 3 to 4% year over year increases as far as the overall sales revenue. And

0: For the most part, that's pretty consistent, especially over the last 6 to 7 years. No matter what's been going on, COVID, everything that's happened in the last 6 years and stuff, we've been able to weather and work our way through it and still continue to be profitable and still continue to move in the direction that we need to move. During that time, you know, our estimated payment, dividend payments back to the tribe, we've had to make some slight adjustment. Obviously, you know, the biggest problem for us right now is just trying to figure out how to control our costs. The raw material costs, labor costs, and the big thing that we're all, you know, worried about and trying to get figured out and stuff is healthcare insurance costs. I mean, we're taking such huge hits. So our estimate for dividend payments for the 3 years is about $400,000. For 2026, we paid $500,000 in dividend payments, so there's a slight decrease. And, you know, that can change. I mean, we put together these three-year pro formas every year. It doesn't mean everything's set in stone. If things change, we'll see some changes that were unexpected or better than what we projected and stuff, then we can make that adjustment as well. So it's not set in stone.
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He charmed your family and friends, and you thought it's 'cause he loves you, but it's 'cause he loves how everybody else loves him. Uh-huh. I know, it seems like he shines.

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Some of these apps connect to your bank to show you exactly what you are spending money on. Other apps allow you to set a maximum amount you will pay on different categories, such as food or gas, each month. You manually enter the expenses and try to stay under that limit. No matter what type of tracking you do, it can help you stay on top of your expenses and really see where your money is going. Making it a part of your daily routine will help you to stay on top of your budget and to see how and where your money is going. Being in control of your spending is important to financial security and personal well-being. 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

0: that is Jackson Wang and Leave Me Loving You. It's 49 minutes after 8 o'clock here at KWSO, the morning routine. Thank you for tuning in on this Thursday morning, first day of October. I hope it treats you well and all that other good feeling stuff, no matter what you do today. You know, have a little fun with it. Smile. Maybe make somebody's day. There you go. That is it. We're moving on, though. It is coming up next, music from Mandy Moore. Keep it right here.
1: On Thursday, October 1st, the High Desert Food Farm Alliance will be hosting the Save the Season event at the Warm Springs Recreation Center. 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Pumpkins are from the DD Ranch in Terrebonne. There will be produce from seed to table and dried herbs from Toto's Farm in Wolf Point. Come to the Save the Season event by the High Desert Food Farm Alliance in the Social Hall at the Warm Springs Recreation Center from 4:30 to 6:30 to kick off the fall season.

0: This is Our People and Mother Earth on KWSO. As part of our 40th anniversary programming, we are looking back at four decades of community broadcasting and catching up with former staff who brought energy and personality to the airwaves. Today, we're joined by Rain Circle, who joined the KWSO team in 2005. Listeners tuned in to hear him on the mic for about a year as DJ Coyote, bringing music and companionship to the Warm Springs community.
1: I started working here as an announcer, and it was incredible because I was a kid when KWSI and KWSO went on air. And it was funny. I used to listen to Z100 out of Portland every morning with my mother, right? And so that's another reason I love radio, is because, like, I listen with my mother and my, you know, family, and there were just times you would listen to it. But anyway, me and my mom, we listened to radio all the time. I was always on, and music was always playing from the radio. But at the time, Z100 was a popular station out of Portland, and KGON and a couple others. But Z100 is what we listened to most in the morning because of their morning show, and I loved it. And when KWSI came on the air, the signal was too much, and I never got to hear them again, right? Only heard Z100 when I went to Portland. I was so upset, so annoyed. But then KWSI and KWSO became part of my routine, right? And to the extent that, you know, the commercial radio station was on and we listened to, like, was it JP and Uncle Nat and all those great voices, right? And so it was part of my routine that I only heard certain voices because I was only learning at a certain time of the day because I was at school every other part of the day, yeah. Right? But, God, when it came to the significant events or the significance of KWSO in my life was those Friday and Saturday nights with Ken Miller, Ken Man, right? And a couple other DJs, but mostly I remember Ken, and it was like nonstop radio request out, and like radio requests, it's few and far between now, and also the requests are done more with email than they are done with over the phone, but it was like this crazy party for prepubescent kids where we were listening to the radio and we would hear, sometimes you'd hear other students you knew, right? And so it was like, it was really significant in that you had these friends at school, but we're all young enough, we couldn't go anywhere on our own, we couldn't drive anywhere, sure couldn't walk over to the other town over, right? And you could profess your friendship and admiration or profess love for somebody with the song that you requested, and it had to be just the right song. And what was really neat was how I was like, okay, and this is from Rain to Chris and, you know, Albert to so-and-so. And so he'd have all these names lined up, wow. Right, of these people who called in dedicating this song to this person, and you'd hear. And I remember one time he was doing that, it was like, it seemed like it was a million names. And then just as he got done, the intro stopped and the singing started, right? And I just always thought that was neat. And then after I got to work in here, Liz told me that's just something you do, you know? And I was like, I wonder if him being her uncle, if that's where she learned it, or if it's just a professional thing that you learn along the way, or I don't know, I've never been to radio announcer school, so maybe it's something they teach you. I don't know, but it was just neat when you hear that, like her uncle doing all this talking about who's dedicated to who, who's dedicated to who, and he stops, and then the singing starts, right? And, it was a weird kind of connection that you felt over about 15 miles, because you never got to see these people except for in school. And then also holidays and how the music will change with the weather sometimes, or getting to know your DJs by the music they play.
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4: Live from NPR News, I'm Lakshmi Singh. Tennessee Governor Bill Lee is putting a hold on capital punishment in the state until investigators determine what led to the botched execution of death row inmate Krista Gilpike yesterday.
5: So far as we know, the Department of Correction followed exactly the protocol that was outlined and vetted and approved by the Attorney General's office. At this point, that is all we know.
4: Pike, who was 18 when she was sentenced to death for a 1995 murder, was heard snoring loudly after receiving two lethal injections. She was taken by ambulance to the hospital. Lawyers filed an emergency motion to the Supreme Court to stay the execution, saying Pike was in unnecessary agony and that her right to be executed free of cruel and unusual punishment was being violated. It was the second time this year that Tennessee has been unable to carry out an execution. President Trump is expected to tout recent initiatives as he campaigns today for Republican congressional candidates. NPR's Frank Ordonez says one stop is Oklahoma.
6: It's certainly a place where he can get an enthusiastic response to this week's announcements. For example, a $15 billion steel plant being built in Iowa, as well as a $54 billion investment by South Korea into a project to export natural gas from Alaska. And both of those are battleground states.
4: Trump's also going to Texas. Vice President J.D. Vance will be in Florida. Egg prices have fallen dramatically since early last year. NPR's Joe Hernandez reports agriculture experts say much of that decline in prices has to do with avian flu.
7: An outbreak of avian flu that started in late 2024 was so severe that it resulted in the deaths of more than 50 million egg-laying hens in just 6 months. The hit to the U.S. poultry supply caused egg prices to rise. But since then, farms have been able to rebuild their flocks, and they've enhanced their biosecurity protections with help from the Trump administration. Poultry industry analysts say those efforts, plus a more recent milder avian flu season, have caused prices to drop again. In August, egg prices were down 23% year over year, yet eggs were an exception. Overall, grocery prices had increased by 2.2%. Joe Hernandez, NPR News.
4: The administration made some last-minute changes to the forms used by U.S. citizens who cast ballots from outside the U.S. Here's NPR's Anzi Lowong.
8: Many overseas and military voters use two absentee voting forms that are overseen by the Pentagon. In August, the Trump administration made an emergency request to remove a long-standing category for U.S. citizens who are born abroad and have never lived in the United States. And sometimes because their U.S. citizen parents or legal guardians served overseas in the U.S. military. Many states allow these citizens to vote if a parent last lived or was registered to vote there before leaving the country. The Pentagon says it now believes those overseas citizens are not eligible to use its forms, but that state election officials can continue processing older versions of the forms.
4: Hansi Lo Wong reporting. It's NPR News. Egyptian security forces have arrested six journalists working for an independent online Arabic news outlet. The sweep targets the news organization's entire editorial team, who have yet to face formal charges. We have the latest from NPR's Aya Batraoui.
9: The six male journalists were arrested in raids on their homes in different parts of Egypt this week. They all work for an independent news outlet called Metsadesh, which translates to don't believe. The outlet was launched in 2018 and specializes in fact-checking. It says it has no affiliation to any political party. Egypt's Interior Ministry says the news outlet is unlicensed and has broadcast false news and distorted facts. It says an examination revealed that the website is linked to the outlawed Muslim Brotherhood group and managed by one of its figures in exile abroad. The ministry provided no evidence to support this accusation. The Committee to Protect Journalists and Other Rights Groups issued a joint statement saying the arrests mark an alarming escalation against independent media that cannot be allowed to stand. Aya Batraoui, NPR News.
4: In Pennsylvania, health officials are confirming a fifth death related to measles. The patient lived in Lancaster County, which is the epicenter of the state's measles outbreak. SpaceX sent 4 astronauts to the International Space Station today. The team will live on the orbiting outpost until next spring. Dr. Jessica Watkins has become the first Black woman to lead a crew to orbit, but it is her second trip to the space station. The geologists also worked with NASA's Mars rover Curiosity a decade ago. 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
11: 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The Madras Community Food Pantry on Culver Highway is open from 10 a.m. to 1 p.m. The Life Raft Food Pantry in Maupin is available 11 to 3. The Neighbor to Neighbor Food Pantry in Wamek is open today from 1 to 4 p.m. And the Dufour Community Food Pantry is open from 4 to 6 p.m. At the Warm Springs Senior Center, there is senior fitness class this morning, 10:45 to 11:45, with the lunch for participants after. There's kids sports going on today. Warm Springs K-8 Volleyball will head on over to Madras to take on JCMS at 3:30 this afternoon. Also, boys soccer is in action today at home at Madras High School. The JV game kicks off against Gladstone against 4. The varsity game gets underway at 6 o'clock against Gladstone / Country Christian. Girls varsity soccer on the road to Gladstone. JV volleyball on the road to North Marion. Papaluxamisha invites high school seniors and their families to a financial aid assistance night. It is tonight at 5:30 p.m. with dinner in the meeting from 6 to 8. There will be a college financial specialist on site to answer questions and help families get started on their financial aid applications. Warm Springs Nation Little League is looking for volunteers to help clean up the softball and baseball fields. They would like you to bring any useful tools that you have, equipment, or skills on Saturday, October 3rd and Saturday, October 10th. To the 2 fields that are located behind the community center. They will be out there from 10 a.m. to 2 p.m. cleaning things up. High Desert Food and Farm Alliance invites community members to a seed swap and pumpkin painting event this evening, 4:30 to 6:30 p.m. at the Community Wellness Center in the Social Hall. Pumpkins will be provided by the Double D Ranch in Terrebonne. Produce comes from Seed to Table and dried herbs from Totus Farm in Wolf Point. 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It's free and family friendly. The Madras Aquatic Center Recreation District Board is hosting a listening session on Saturday, October 3rd from 11 a.m. to 12:30 p.m. at the Jefferson County Commissioners Meeting Room at 66 Southeast D Street in Madras. You're invited to attend and share what you'd like to see for the future of the Mac Rec District. Community note, Victims of Crime Services has temporarily relocated its office to upstairs at the Tribal Courthouse. Their phone number is still 553-2293. For an emergency or immediate crisis, call 911 or Warm Springs Police Dispatch for after-hours non-emergency assistance. Between 6 p.m. and 6 a.m., you can call 541-384-2080. Ask for a callback from the on-call victims advocate. 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You can find it on our YouTube page, on our website, or on screens at the Family Resource Center in the library, or at the Community Wellness Center. It's 10 minutes after 9 o'clock. Back in a moment, we'll wrap it up for this Thursday morning.
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11: It's 10 minutes after 9 o'clock. What did we learn today? Well, we learned that people like to argue over pumpkin spice. Today is National Pumpkin Spice Day. It's also National Homemade Cookies Day. Enjoy some if you can. Bring me some if you also can. Jiffy Mix is like an American tradition. It's both for your household and used in industrial applications. Let's see. There's robots doing laundry, evidently, in restaurants, hotels, and laundromats in California. It's new there. And remember, my friends, there's no place like this place anywhere near this place, so this must be the place. That's it for the morning routine for this Thursday morning. I'm going to hang out for a little bit longer, get you up to Native America Calling at 10. Remember, at 11, it's the Whiz Kid, the Gen Z Whiz Kid. Keandra, she'll take over from there, and be sure to tune in to the Afternoon Rundown with Neil Morningow and Samaya Canallan later on this afternoon at 3. For Liz Smith, I'm the Will Man. May you be proud of the work you do, the person you are, and the difference that you make. Have a great day. We will talk tomorrow. E-out.
13: Understanding the negative effects of alcohol use is a first step in becoming a healthier community. The abuse of alcohol can lead to alcohol use disorder, which is a brain disease that impairs your ability to stop or control alcohol use regardless of social, occupational, or health consequences. Do you drink longer than you intend? Do you continue to drink even if it causes troubles with your family? Do you experience withdrawal symptoms when not drinking? If the answers to any of these questions is yes, you should seek help. Know that heavy long-term alcohol use can lead to inflammation of the liver and cirrhosis. Excessive drinking can also lead to an increased risk of heart attack, high blood pressure, and irregular heartbeat. We as a community must learn more about alcohol abuse and how to support those struggling with addiction. We need to start having more conversations about doing something different to prevent alcohol abuse.
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3: 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The job report on KWSO is made possible by the OnTrack OHSU program. 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

0: 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Pumpkins are from the DD Ranch in Terrebonne. There will be produce from Seed to Table and dried herbs from Toto's Farm in Wolf Point. 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
1: The land, our water, the animals and the plants, the trees, the earth, our world. Sooner or later, we will have to recognize that the Earth has rights, too, to live without pollution. What mankind must know is that human beings cannot live without Mother Earth, but the planet can live without humans. Evo Morales.
2: I'm Dr. Anthony Lizerwitz, and this is Climate Connections. Malachi Thorington and his partner Elizabeth Figgis have seen their home in Juneau, Alaska flood in each of the past few summers.
3: We get flooded every year. We've given up half of our home, but we can live in the second story with some level of comfort.
2: These floods are a consequence of climate change. As nearby glaciers melt, water collects and forms a lake high up in the mountains. Typically, that water is held back by one of the glaciers. But when the water level rises high enough, like it has in recent summers, billions of gallons can burst through and rush down into Juneau. This phenomenon first caused minor flooding 15 years ago, but has caused major floods in recent years. Officials have put up some protections in the area, like a temporary flood barrier, but Thorington Street is still vulnerable. So to address the problem long term, residents, officials, and experts are now debating a variety of complex solutions, including a buyout for properties like Thorington's. Because as long as the melting continues, flooding could wreak havoc in Juneau for years to come.
3: And where our house is located, it could very easily undermine where our home is and wash it away.
2: Climate Connections is produced by the Yale Center for Environmental Communication. To learn more about climate change,

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4: Welcome to Native America Calling. I'm Sean Spruce. Indigenous people in Canada are confronting growing efforts to muddy the water when it comes to the country's painful residential school history. Those efforts include sophisticated social media campaigns, films, and opinion pieces. A white nationalist group just held a gathering near the site of a high-profile former residential school in British Columbia. We'll discuss Canada's struggle to counteract residential school denialism right after the news.

0: This is National Native News. I'm Jill Freitas. Ketchikan Indian community and two conservation groups are asking a federal court to halt an old-growth timber sale in Alaska's Tongass National Forest. According to Earth Justice, the Shelter Cove sale offers about 4 million board feet of timber as part of the larger South Revilla project near Ketchikan. The groups argue logging would harm subsistence resources, wildlife, and remaining old-growth forest. Ketchikan Indian Community President Gloria Burns says Indigenous knowledge cannot be treated as an afterthought in decisions about tribal homelands. The groups are seeking an injunction while the court considers their broader lawsuit challenging the South Revilla project. Bids for the timber sale are scheduled to open October 20th. Prediction markets are becoming an issue for Native American tribes, who argue they're threatening their gaming revenues and thus their ability to fund vital services. As KUNM's Jeanette Didios reports, New Mexico tribes and state lawmakers are looking at taxing them.
1: Prediction markets like Kalshi and Polymarket are online platforms where people wager bets on an outcome around future real-world events like sports or elections. But because of the way they're regulated, they don't usually pay taxes to states. Tribal gaming in New Mexico, however, contributed over $151 million to the state's general fund in the last fiscal year. Tribes also fear that prediction markets will lead people away from gambling in tribal casinos to online markets, which people can access on their phones while on tribal lands. And tribal officials say that's a violation of the gaming rights they negotiated with the state as sovereign governments. Tribes also use those revenues for things like early education programs, housing, and health care. During a meeting of the Indian Affairs Interim Committee last week, Navajo Nation Council Delegate Eugenia Charles Newton describes how prediction markets are also targeting minors to bet.
2: Right now with prediction markets, we know that a 10-year-old standing next to their sheep camp, they can go onto a website and they can wager a bet.
1: Prediction market websites are classified as federal financial exchanges rather than traditional gambling platforms, which allows them to market to people 18 and older. With weak age verification on social media, minors have been reported making wagers. Prediction markets currently exist in a legal gray area, and gaming officials want the state to tax them. But lawmakers raise concerns. Those include whether taxes would affect current gaming compacts, how online activity would be tracked on tribal lands, and who would collect revenue. The Mescalero Apache, along with Isleta, Powaki, and Sandia Pueblos, are suing Kalshi. The New Mexico Attorney General also filed suit in June. They're among a number of lawsuits across the country against the platforms. In response, the federal government is suing New Mexico to block the state from enforcing its gambling laws against prediction markets. For National Native News, I'm Jeanette Didios.
0: Voting disparities have deep roots for people of color, and new research shows New Mexico's Native voters are likely to face numerous roadblocks at the November ballot box. Roz Brown has more.
3: The Native American Rights Fund report used federal data from the past three general elections to show rejected voter registration applications increased by an average of 200% in counties where Native Americans make up at least a quarter of the population. Senior staff attorney Allison Nesswood says the report confirms what Native communities have long known to be true.
4: Their registration is getting denied, their ballots getting rejected, and all of this really adds up to the systemic disenfranchisement of our people in our own homelands.
3: The report also outlines how disruptions at the United States Postal Service had a significant impact on Native voters. I'm Roz Brown.
0: And I'm Jill Freitas.
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7: 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This is Native America Calling. I'm Sean Spruce. At a time when Indigenous people in Canada are reflecting on that country's painful residential school history, they're also having to counter misinformation and efforts to minimize harm caused during that time. This week, a white nationalist group gathered near the site of the former Kamloops Residential School in British Columbia. Indigenous leaders say the demonstration was an overt display by a fringe group emboldened by increasing rhetoric attempting to reframe residential school history that Indigenous people have spent generations reclaiming. Today on our show, we'll speak with First Nations leaders and experts about this momentum to deny residential school abuses and the harm it presents. You can join the conversation with your comments or questions. Call us at 1-800-996-2848. That is also 1-800-99-NATIVE. You can also comment on our website, NativeAmericaCalling.com, and our various social media pages such as Facebook and Instagram. Joining us now from Toronto, Ontario, is Dr. Pamela Palmateer. She is a lawyer, professor, author, speaker, and a podcaster, and she is Mi'kmaq. She's been on the show before. Pam, hello, and welcome back to Native America Calling.
8: Oh, thanks for having me. It's great to be back.
7: You bet. Also on the show today, joining us on Zoom from Saskatoon, Saskatchewan, is Eleanor Sunchild. She is an Indigenous human rights attorney and the owner of Sunchild Law. And she is Cree from Thunderchild First Nation. She's also been on the show before. Eleanor, hello to you and welcome back.
9: Hi there, everybody. Thanks for having me back.
7: Absolutely. Now, Pam, I want to begin with you. This gathering of a white nationalist group that occurred this week, what message do you think that group was trying to send?
8: Well, I think it's very strategic. Obviously, they hold very hateful and racist views against Native people in general, but it's also strategic on their part in attempts to turn Canadians against us so that Canadians won't support our land rights, won't support any of our constitutionally protected rights. And I think it's important, too, to note that this happened in BC, where there have been court cases saying, you know, confirming Aboriginal title for First Nations. And so there's a very small segment of society who thinks, well, maybe we should, you know, ramp up our game and turn Canadians against First Nations.
7: So the location there, Kamloops, sounds like that was probably a strategic move on their part to choose that specific site.
8: Oh, it most definitely was, because of how Canadians just wrapped their arms around First Nations when First Nations all across the country were locating areas where there could have been burials of children. And Kamloops was one of the first places that identified those areas. And Canadians were horrified by that. And so you've got this group who says, okay, well, we're going to counter that by showing up in our masks and matching black outfits.
7: Okay. We'll talk more about the incident there in Kamloops, but I want to talk now more about the word denialism, because it's discussed publicly more often in Canada than here in the United States. And there are actually proposals to ban public comments that deny residential school history. And I'm just curious, like, how widespread are these beliefs right now about Indian residential schools in Canada, and what's fueling them primarily?
8: Well, you know, you have to go anecdotally. There's been no direct research on this, except for the surveys of Canadians in general who are aware of what happened in Indian residential schools, and they support Indigenous reconciliation. However, there's always been a small segment of society that's been very white nationalist, white supremacist, white hate groups. They fall under a bunch of different categories. And, you know, they've always worked behind the scenes either to commit violence against Indigenous people or to work politically to influence political spheres. You can find some members of those groups in the military and law enforcement. So they've always been there. Just social media has given them this massive platform now that they didn't have before. And unfortunately, some media outlets are now giving them a bit of a platform under the, you know, false premise of both sides. And so this has a significant impact on survivors, you know, the communities themselves, on children who have to, you know, hear these things, see these things. And it also represents a pretty significant security risk for First Nations. In the research that I've done on white supremacists and white hate groups, it's one of the most significant threats to national security in general, but specifically to Indigenous peoples. So it's definitely something that we need to pay attention to. It's not just a matter of, well, here's some, you know, 10 guys in a basement, you know, trying to be contrarians. There are different pockets around the country.
7: To what extent do you think that they're gaining momentum, or more people are paying attention to them and actually embracing some of these viewpoints, some of these stances that they're taking? Are you concerned with that risk, that this could grow into a larger movement going forward?
8: Well, it's always a risk. I think right now, as has been historically, the numbers are fairly low in terms of, you know, organized little groups. The problem with social media, especially in the last 5 years, and the way algorithms are targeting young men, you know, between, say, the ages of 14 and 25 with, you know, misogynist, racist, violent content, the concern is, as you know, algorithms create an echo chamber. So there may be young people who think, well, everyone thinks like this. This must be true. And so it's really incumbent upon us not to assume that we're all going to know, you know, these are some problematic, very small groups, and ensure that they're not able to recruit young people. I think most older Canadians, you know, are not going to fall for that. But I'm very worried, especially about young men.
7: Okay. Pamela, going back to the word denialism, now what happened in Kamloops and this white nationalist group we're talking about, that's one example. But are you seeing other situations in which denialism is surfacing in parts of Canada?
8: Yes, definitely. I'm glad you came back to denialism. So, you know, denialism, as you know, in some segments, they, you know, deny that there was any sort of atrocities or abuse or deaths in residential schools, or they deny that there were any missing children, any unmarked graves. What does concern me is the fired or retired academics who've always been anti-Indigenous, hold really racist views about Indigenous people, who are writing books about this, trying to act like it's all a big hoax, like it's all fake, that this, you know, the atrocities never happened, and then showing up at, like, honoring sessions and ceremonies for the survivors of Indian residential schools to try to protest and gain publicity for a very different purpose, to sell books, to gain social media followers, to try to gain influence, which it's another aspect of denialism. They know better, but they have ulterior motives, where the other ones are using it as a political strategy to counter our rights in general by making it look like, oh, this is all a hoax, we shouldn't have any Canadian guilt, let's just move on and forget about their rights and their land and everything else.
7: Pam, it's also important to note that we're at the 10-year mark now for Canada's Historic Truth and Reconciliation Agreement. And can you give us a quick overview of how you think that work is progressing? And do you think that in any way Truth and Reconciliation has sparked this denialist backlash?
8: Well, you know, it's hard to say. There's so many different groups with different political agendas, and then there's these, you know, small number of retired or fired academics. Here's what I do see about the Truth and Reconciliation process, where thousands and thousands of survivors gave their testimony. There was documented evidence and research, and it culminated in this massive Truth and Reconciliation report, which, you know, we kind of knew most Canadians probably aren't going to read a giant report from a public commission. However, they did make it accessible in the sense of they had 94 calls to action, and they said, Canadians, this isn't just a job for government. You have a role in this too. What shocked me is the degree to which Canadians did take up those calls to action. You had schools right across the country, teachers' unions, you had universities, you had businesses, like people from all walks of life took that report, were mortified by what they weren't taught about what happened in Indian residential schools and the long-lasting impacts on our communities, and ran with it and started organizing and standing behind Indigenous people. I don't think the small little hateful sections in society expected that. However, I still lean towards these white supremacist groups being less concerned that, oh, look, Canadians are feeling badly about what happened in the lasting impacts. Okay. And, you know, it's more about the law and our rights being upheld in court.
7: All right, we're going to take a short break. We're going to come back, continue our conversation. We also have Eleanor Sunchild on the show today, and we'll have her comments on the word denialism and how it is evolving there in Canada. Call us, questions and comments, 1-800-99-

0: 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A new book and gallery exhibition documents examples of those designs spanning almost two centuries and how Indigenous designers are protecting their messages from outside pressures. That's on the next Native America Calling.
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0: 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I'm your host, Sean Spruce. We're hearing about pushback by fringe groups trying to redefine the history of Indian residential schools in Canada. It's taken generations for Indigenous voices to reclaim a narrative that once portrayed the institutions as always being beneficial for the country's Indigenous population. You can join our conversation. Call us at 1-800-996-2848. That is also 1-800-99-NATIVE. Our next guest, Eleanor Sunchild, joins us now from Saskatoon, Saskatchewan. She is an Indigenous human rights attorney and also the owner of Sunchild Law. And Eleanor, you've argued that denialism should be added to hate speech laws. Is that position gaining momentum?
1: It is, yes. I think that AFN, the Assembly of First Nations, is picking up on that as well. I think that that is something that they're pushing for, is putting that in the criminal code.
0: Now, this is interesting because in the United States, we tend to believe that everyone has a right to say what they want and that the truth will ultimately win out eventually. But in terms of a policy decision, I mean, could that work in Canada to just ban that type of rhetoric?
1: Well, they have it in the criminal code. They have like hate speech, as well as if they deny the Holocaust, if they promote anti-Semitism by condoning, denying, or downplaying the Holocaust, that is in the criminal code. That's a crime. So this could be similar.
0: Okay. And Eleanor, you personally, how do you push back on people that question the historical record of residential schools?
1: I tell them to educate themselves. It comes down to education. It comes down to listening to what the survivors have said, to reading a TRC, a Truth and Reconciliation Commission report. There's so much literature within Canada about the residential school era and the lasting impacts on the survivors and their families and their communities. Like, people just have to listen. Just, I tell people, you know, be quiet and just listen. Read and listen to a survivor. Like, if people would listen to a survivor, there is no way that people are going to fabricate that amount of trauma that they've went through. And then, you know, like, I take it a step further and I say, well, look at the level of homelessness and the amount of addiction that we see now. Those are the, you know, that's what people visibly see. And then the racists will say, oh, they'll turn it around and say, well, that's just how Indigenous people are. They can't work, they're lazy, they're addicts, you know, they can't even keep a house.
0: Okay.
1: But that, if you turn that around, like, and try to explore the root causes of those social problems, and like, there's so much homelessness in any Canadian city, and there's a lot of addiction, and it is a lot of Indigenous people. That's what people will see, and that will reinforce their stereotypes that Indigenous people can't work, are lazy, are addicts.
0: Okay.
1: But they look to the root causes. I bet you 90% of those people went to Indian residential school and have a story of abuse. And I'm not just talking, you know, getting a slap on the wrist. That's another thing I hear. Oh, you know, I got a slap on the hand in school. I didn't get like $200,000. Like, okay. I hear that all the time from deniers.
0: Eleanor,
1: but it's way more than that.
0: Yeah. And I'm curious to know, so like, when you encounter somebody like that and they're pushing back and you say, hey, you need to educate yourself, you need to do some research, you need to read, you need to talk to a survivor, you need to hear these stories. How do they respond? Are they open to that? Are they receptive?
1: It depends who they are.
0: Okay.
1: It depends who they are. Some people just have their mind made up and they're so, you know, like, stuck in their racist views that they won't even think of another way of thought. So it does go with the level of education. Like, if I'm talking to someone who has a university education or some sort of post-secondary education, they're more receptive to it than, say, the farmer. in rural Saskatchewan.
0: Okay. What about the impact on survivors and descendants of survivors? Does it harm them, especially when this type of language is surfacing during an annual day of observance, all related to residential school history and trauma?
1: Are you talking about denialism?
0: Yes.
1: Yeah, it does, you know, because a lot of the survivors, they come forward with their truth, and at that moment they're vulnerable and they might not know how to respond to someone who says, well, you're lying, I don't believe you, you're just making all this up. So the average survivor who's healing probably doesn't know how to respond. That's why we have advocates like myself and like Pamela and other people. There's a lot of also allies, non-Indigenous allies who pick up for the survivors and the truth.
0: Eleanor, aside from the fringe group we're talking about today and other efforts as well to deny this history, you've represented numerous people who have survived residential schools. How well do you think their voices are being heard by the greater Canadian public? Are most people receptive and really open to hearing these stories and understanding this history in the way that you feel it needs to be told?
1: I think that the TRC did a really commendable and honorable job of voicing what the survivors were talking about. And it's the artists as well, like there's books, there's movies now, there's a whole movement of healing and decolonization from the Indian residential schools. It needs more of a movement. Like, this is not going to go away. It's not an issue that you can just close the door on and say, let's move on, because it explains so much of every kind of situation in Canada, from what we see in the courts to what we see in social situations in the cities to, like, it all can be explained by the Indian residential schools. So, you know, there just has to be a continuing dialogue and teaching about the impacts of the genocide. And I don't shy away from using that word at all, because it was.
0: Eleanor, what about lawmakers? I know that there are voices in Parliament and also regional assemblies that are on both sides of this issue. How are you working, or others working, with some of these folks that have lawmaking abilities to ensure that the narrative is correct?
1: We just keep advocating. We just keep talking about the truth. And I mean, there's always going to be deniers. That's just if with anything, there's always going to be another side to what your position is. So in fairness for all of the survivors and communities, we just have to keep pushing, because it, like I said, it affects every facet of Canada. It does, because Canada was founded on Indigenous lands, and that's an outstanding issue. And so it plays into every aspect of society, which deals with Indigenous people, which is basically everything.
0: Pam, I want to bring you back into the conversation, because there's certainly a lot of momentum here in the United States with regard to the Indian boarding school legacy, but I don't think it's unfolding quite in the same way as it is in Canada. But do you see the potential at some point for reversing the progress that Native people have made down here in the U.S. in our efforts, based on what we're seeing in Canada right now?
2: I can't imagine, with the exception of the degree to which so-called social media influencers with large numbers of followers who may subscribe to these things in the hopes of going viral can impact primarily young men, like all people, you know, young people, but the category statistically that is most influenced by kind of hate online are these young men. And we know that in North America, we're disproportionate users of social media. Our children have access to social media at younger ages than, say, in other countries. You know, bots. So you could have one hater, but if they employ a bot or companies or social media farms, that now you've got millions of comments being made by non-humans. Mm-hmm. So the ability to influence our thinking is quite concerning. That said, I think if we had to distribute our efforts on this, I think some of us need to be working on making sure First Nations, like Indigenous peoples, are safe. The survivors are safe because these groups do present this national security threat, both in Canada and the U.S., but also the majority to just run with the momentum and keep going ahead, keep focusing on, you know, how we can improve the situation right across the board. And, you know, when people call this out and say, well, this is what I heard, or someone wrote a book and said it's a hoax, it's like, okay, well, this social media influencer, do they have any expertise, credentials, experience, knowledge? Is it based on research? Or in addition to survivors, we have documented research, statistics. The government admitted it. Churches admitted it. So you would have to believe that all of North America is in a massive conspiracy to trick people, for to what end, we're not sure. Compared to a denialist saying that didn't happen or it was all good for Indigenous peoples.
0: Okay. Listeners, we're talking about the history of residential and boarding schools today, and I know some of us might be sensitive to this topic, so please be aware that this subject matter could be disturbing, and always make sure to take care of your own mental health and just be proactive in that regard. Eleanor, I want to go back to you. What was your thought when you first learned about this gathering, this protest, whatever you want to call it, with this white nationalist group? Did you see it coming in any way? Did you see at some point that this was ultimately going to happen? Were you surprised? I'm curious to know what your initial reaction was.
1: No, I wasn't surprised. I've seen the social media and the hatred, the deniers, like, increase. So I wasn't shocked at all. But I went with the Indigenous delegation to Rome, and in that delegation was also Kukbi Roseanne Kashmir, the chief of Kamloops. So I knew that she would handle it in the way that she did, with a prompt response and with strength of her people, because she's a very strong woman. So, you know, if they're going to pick a fight with a band, that's probably the one that was best able to handle it, because she has been dealing with the deniers and the haters for years, since the discovery of the graves there.
0: Okay. Eleanor, former National Chief of the Assembly of First Nations, AFN, Phil Fontaine, brought the abuse in residential schools into the national spotlight more than 30 years ago, back in 1990. I'd like to ask you, how has the public, political, and legal dialogue around residential schools evolved in Canada since that time, more than three decades ago?
1: Well, now we have a number of class actions that are based on colonialism and the racist policies that were implemented against Indigenous people. So the residential schools, Phil Fontaine was one of the first survivors, public survivors, to speak openly about the abuse and the sexual abuse that he experienced within that residential school. That led up to the law, the class action, the Indian Residential School Settlement Agreement, which compensated like hundreds of thousands of Indigenous people who went to Indian residential schools across Canada. Then there were a number of other class actions. So right now, the class action that I'm working on, so we had Indian residential schools, Indian day schools, which were schools where Indigenous children went during the day and faced exactly the same abuses as Indian residential schools, so sexual and physical. And then we had the 60 Scoop. Again, that was where Indigenous children were taken from their Indigenous homes and placed with non-Native people, so white homes. And some of these children went as far away

0: a treaty, and in these numbered treaties, some of the treaties have a clause where the government agreed to provide schooling to the children, but instead of providing schooling, they sent them to residential schools, and we know how abusive those were. There was also Indian boarding homes, so children had to leave their community because the community was not provided a school, as was to be provided through the treaty, and so these students had to go to school in provincial schools, so non-native schools, and live with a non-native family. And again, those students were subjected to all kinds of abuse in the homes. That's another class action. So all of these people who went through these colonial systems of violence are coming forward now and telling their stories. So Phil Fontaine and the survivors who started telling their stories, each time they spoke, they gave someone else the courage to tell their story. And we're still obtaining these narratives, these abuses through all these colonial systems. There's also Indian hospitals that was segregated healthcare, where Indigenous people had to go to a segregated hospital called an Indian hospital, where they were subjected to the same sort of abuses, neglect, experimentation, and the stories just continue. So yes, there, Phil Fontaine gave people and survivors the voice and the courage to come forward. And these stories don't stop. They keep going and going and going and going and going. I hope that there are no more abuses, but you know, we have child welfare too. That's a whole nother system of abuse.
1: Earlier this week, a white nationalist group gathered near the site of the former Kamloops Residential School in British Columbia. We're talking about denialism today. Give us a call. 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

We're glad you're with us today on Native America Calling. I'm Sean Spruce. Are you or a family member a boarding school survivor? Do you ever encounter conversations with people who say, hey, the institutions were beneficial to Native Americans? These people, maybe they reject the policies of forced assimilation and widespread abuse. What do you say to those people? How do you handle those situations? Give us a call. Join the conversation. Let us know. We're at 1-800-996-2848. That's also 1-800-99-NATIVE. You can also comment on our website and social media pages. Let's go to the

0: phones right now. We have Donna listening up in Wasilla, Alaska. She's tuning into the show on KNBA Radio. Good morning, Donna. You're on the air.
1: Oh, boy, let me tell you, I grabbed my eagle feathers for this one because it's a powerful thing that we have to talk about. But we're talking about it. That means we're healing. No matter what you have to say, you know, whether I agree with you or not, you have the right to say it. And I just think that we need to pray for wisdom when dealing with this situation because we don't want to make it worse, right? We don't want to hurt others. And we want to heal others, too, because they may feel guilty. And we don't want people to feel guilty. We want them to feel our love and our joy and our happiness. And I think that that's the way we're going to heal, is when we look deep inside of our heart and know that all of our ancestors and the people that went to boarding school, they were happy on this land for 10,000 years. And plus, and we must carry on that tradition of love and laughter and the blessings of everybody that's in this land already. It's very strong, and all we have to do is call it forth to heal other people.
0: All right, Donna, thank you for joining the conversation in Wasilla, Alaska. We have another caller on the line. This is Devin, who is listening to the show on KUNM Radio right here in Albuquerque, New Mexico. Hello, Devin.
2: Hey, thanks for having me. Shout out to Donna. I think the thing that really struck me about what she just said was, you know, we don't want you to feel guilty or anything like that. And I think that sort of like answers my question that I've had about, you know, the segment kind of circling around denialism. And I think my question is like, you know, people that are involved in that, you know, what's the why, you know? Is it, you know, were they there? Did they do those things? Or do they somehow feel like attacked in the demonstrations and the class action lawsuits? I'm just like wondering why that's even a thing. You know, we know these things happened.
0: Mm-hmm.
2: These injustices, things like that.
0: What's the motivation, right? Why?
2: Yeah, like why, yeah. You know, why be involved in denialism? You know, what's the personal...
0: Devin, thanks for calling in. That's a really good question. And I think we'll talk about that more. We have another guest I want to bring into the show now. And let's get another perspective on this issue. Joining us now from Kamloops, British Columbia in Canada is Nikki Fraser. She is the acting Kukpi of the Tokumloops and Tsuwapmuk. And she is now here on the show, joining us on Native America Calling. Hello, Acting Kukpi Fraser. Thank you so much for coming on the air today.
3: Thank you so much for having me. I'm honored to call in all the way from my home community of Tkamloops to Tsuwapmuk, which is located in the interior of British Columbia, Canada. So thanks for having me today.
0: You bet. Now, this is your community that we were talking about earlier, and I asked some of our other guests to you know, share their thoughts on this gathering of white nationalists near the reserve. But I want to get your perspective, of course, because this is your community. These are specifically your people who had to encounter this. What was the message that they were trying to send in your mind?
3: I'm still processing this personally, but also professionally as an elected leader for our community. Our Kukpi is Kukpi Roseanne Casimir, and she's on approved leave, and I'm filling in today as our acting Kukpi. And, you know, her messaging was loud and clear during those times, and was that what happened, we have zero tolerance for that in our community, in our homelands. The messaging that these individuals, I personally won't even recognize their names, recognize the groups that are associated, that they are associated with, because I don't want to give them more spotlight than they need. They don't deserve spotlight. They don't deserve a platform. So I just keep referencing them as a group. Because the more that people hear, the more I feel like that's what they want. And so I just keep referencing them as an individual group that is inciting hate, that is causing harm. And when they came into our community, it was alarming. We, on a Sunday morning, we were resting. We were preparing for the week because it was National Truth and Reconciliation Day that happened on the 30th. So we were all just, you know, getting ready for standing in solidarity with our survivors, to uphold our survivors, to uphold their truth. And these individuals decided to come here to Kamloops and with their ideologies. And our community and our leadership here at Tekamwasisohutum immediately took action. RCMP were on site, and the RCMP had, you know, said they were masked, and their messaging was to intimidate and provoke and create division. And that did cause a lot of real harm in our community. There was heightened concerns for safety, for protection, and most importantly, wanting to protect our residential school survivors, our day scholar survivors, our intergenerational survivors, and our family collectively. And, you know, Cook Bureau Zen's, and I just not her message, but our community, our of Tekamloops Tisahuatum, has been collectively, we will not be intimidated. So since then, that's been our message, and that we will not take, we will not allow this to happen in our community, and we have a zero tolerance for hate-based conduct, period. Done. We will not accept that. And it's been pretty eye-opening.
0: How quickly did this group disband when authorities arrived? And is there any fear or concern or preparations that they might return?
3: I know that there's a police file opened currently on it. From my understanding, it happened very quick. They were here. They were asked to leave, and they left, and then they were on the city side of to Kamloops, Tisahuatum, which is Kamloops, BC, and they were moving around within the city limits as well too. So I don't know how long they were here or exact locations that they were at, but they weren't on to Kamloops land for too long. But just them being there long enough to take a picture is too much anyway. So, but there is a police file on it, and it was taken very seriously.
0: How are people on the reserve responding? And I'm especially concerned about the young children there.
3: Yeah, great question. You know, we as leadership met, and the following day after we had some messaging go out to our people and reminding them to remain vigilant and aware of their surroundings, do not approach or confront or engage with any group of this kind of nature, and that to report any suspicious behavior. And there was a police file already made, and, you know, to call 911 and to keep a safe distance and protect themselves in that way, but also spiritually. So, like, we held a healing circle that day, like Monday, because we knew feelings and emotions and mental and spiritually people were exhausted, and we wanted to brush people off and sing some songs and have some prayers and stand with our people shoulder to shoulder. And I do believe that did help. And then there were some grassroots movements that happened within the community. The following day, we had five Indigenous mothers who held an event. I believe they called it a mob flash community gathering, and it was really well attended. And they had a walk, and there were some speakers there. And just one of the messages that really stood out to me is that they gather because they don't want their children have to grow up in a place where they can't authentically be themselves. And I share that messaging too, as a mother of three children. That's been something that, you know, I started my advocacy journey on from a young age of like 25, where I said, I want my children to grow up in a world where they can be unapologetically Indigenous and not have to live in fear or live with racism or judgment of any kind of sort. So that group There's been a positive response of community gathering together, praying together, and it's helping individuals feel that they're not alone in this. So since then, it's been very busy, and then it just created, it went into our Orange Shirt Day that we had on the 30th.
0: We were talking earlier on the show about calls to criminalize residential denialism speech. Do you think that's reasonable?
3: I do. I support Leah Gazan, who is a member of Parliament of Canada for Winnipeg, and she's Indigenous, and she's been quite vocal about this in regards to adding to our criminal code here in Canada. And it's not amending the criminal code, it's adding to the criminal code. And there's a section of our criminal code here in Canada that Leah Gazan has mentioned is that that recognizes Holocaust and denialism, and that adding residential school denialism fits that exact same criteria of Holocaust denialism. So I do believe that is reasonable. I do believe our survivors need to be treated with dignity. Their truth needs to be treated with dignity. Our intergenerational survivors' truth need to be treated with dignity. And criminalizing hate speech is important. This is beyond freedom, free speech. This is hate speech. And it's an incitement of hate.
0: Now, we had a caller earlier from here in Albuquerque who was questioning, you know, what is the motivation of someone or a group that would deny history that has been documented and proven, you know, beyond any doubt at this point? What's your thought? What is motivating some of these attitudes and these beliefs and these groups and individuals?
3: You know, a current Tukumipala, which means counselor in our language here in Kamloops, told me, you know, when change happens, the old mentality is creating noise on their way out. So I'm going to be optimistic here and say change is happening, and the people who feel impacted by this change, and it's positive change for everybody, humanity, are making noise on the way out. And so I feel like this is where we're just at that cusp of meaningful, impactful change when it comes to truth-telling, when it comes to recognition of our people, that this is another phase that we have to go through. And that's the way I personally see it, is that they know people are educated now. Individuals who have this mindset are seeing that this rhetoric of harmful attacks to the history and harm of our countries is changing, and the truth is coming to the surface, and they don't like that. And so as that change is progressing, those individuals with that same ideology are creating noise while it's making its way out of the mainstream mindset of individuals. People are more informed now.
0: How frequently do you encounter these voices that are confronting denialism or leadership that you work with? And what's your thought on the best way to respond?
3: Confronting denialism and the growth of denialism has peaked. And but I want to really focus on our allies and our support and those that stand in solidarity with us. This work can't just be on the shoulders of Indigenous people, of Indigenous governance, of Indigenous leadership. It definitely can't be on the shoulders of our survivors of both residential and day school, our intergenerational survivors, and our people. This work has to be shared when confronting denialism. So we as a community confront it with truth and education and also accountability. That's something that we've been doing since, and we haven't hid from that. And where I would really feel that a growth to confront it more would be having our allies stand with us and also share that same education. You know, with all the information that's out there, there's research reports, there's data, there's history at everyone's fingertips that is everyone's able to get. So that educational piece is so important and something that we as to Kamloops are taking in very seriously and standing behind facts, standing behind data, and using that to educate denialism.
0: All right. Unfortunately, we're out of time, so we're going to have to wrap up our show for today. But first, I want to thank all of the guests who joined us, Acting Cookby Nikki Frazier, Pamela Palmateer, and also Eleanor Sunchild. Also appreciate the folks who called in today to join the dialogue. And again, a reminder, folks, take care of your health. Take care of your mental health. This was a topic that's very difficult to talk about, and a lot of memories. A lot of history of trauma over the years. So please, again, make sure to always focus on your own needs and your own health as well. We will be back again tomorrow for a show looking at Indigenous design through the generations. I'm Sean Spruce. Please enjoy the rest of your day.

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2: 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This is Our People and Mother Earth on KWSO. As part of our 40th anniversary programming, we are looking back at four decades of community broadcasting and catching up with former staff who brought energy and personality to the airwaves. Today, we're joined by Rain Circle, who joined the KWSO team in 2005. 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
3: I started working here as an announcer, and it was incredible because I was a kid when KWSI and KWSO went on air, and it was funny. I used to listen to Z100 out of Portland every morning with my mother, right? And so that's another reason I love radio, is because like I listen with my mother and my family, and there were just times you would listen to it. But anyway, me and my mom, we listened to radio all the time. I was always on, and music was always playing from the radio. But at the time, Z100 was a popular station out of Portland, and KGON and a couple others. But Z100 is what we listened to most in the morning because of their morning show, and I loved it. And when KWSI came on the air, the signal was too much, and I never got to hear them again, right? Only heard Z100 when I went to Portland. I was so upset, so annoyed. But then KWSI and KWSO became part of my routine, right? And to the extent that, you know, the commercial radio station was on and we listened to, like, was it JP and Uncle Nat and all those great voices, right? And so it was part of my routine that I only heard certain voices because I was only learning at a certain time of the day because I was at school every other part of the day, right? But, God, when it came to the significant events or the significance of KWSO in my life was those Friday and Saturday nights with Ken Miller, Ken Man, right? And a couple other DJs, but mostly I remember Ken. And it was like nonstop radio requests out. And like radio requests, it's few and far between now. And also the requests are done more with email than they are done with over the phone. But it was like this crazy party for prepubescent kids where we were listening to the radio and we would hear, sometimes you'd hear other students you knew, right? And so it was like, it was really significant in that you had these friends at school, but we're all young enough, we couldn't go anywhere on our own, we couldn't drive anywhere, sure couldn't walk over to the other town over, right? And you could profess your friendship and admiration or profess love for somebody with the song that you requested, and it had to be just the right song. And what was really neat was how I was like, okay, and this is from Rain to Chris and, you know, Albert to so-and-so. And so he'd have all these names lined up, wow, right, of these people who called in dedicating this song to this person, and you'd hear. And I remember one time he was doing that. It was like, it seemed like it was a million names. And then just as he got done, the intro stopped and the singing started, right? And I just always thought that was neat. And then after I got to work in here, Liz told me that's just something you do, you know? And I was like, I wonder if him being her uncle, if that's where she learned it, or if it's just a professional thing that you learn along the way, or I don't know. I've never been to radio announcer school, so maybe it's something they teach you. I don't know, but it was just neat when you hear that, like her uncle doing all this talking about who's dedicated to who, who's dedicated to who, and he stops, and then the singing starts, right? And, it was a weird kind of connection that you felt over about 15 miles because you never got to see these people except for in school. And then also holidays and how the music will change with the weather sometimes, or getting to know your DJs by the music they play.
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0: That was She Ain't You by The New Hollow here on 91.9 FM, KWSO. 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

0: 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That was Suave Lock with Caribbean Queen. The Warm Springs Gatorade Academy first monthly assembly of the month, or the school year, is tomorrow in the gym and will celebrate character trait awards, student of the month, and great attendance. The 3rd through 5th grade assembly is from 8:15 to 8:45. The assembly for kindergarten through 2nd grade is from 9 to 9:30. And the 6th through 8th grade assembly is from 10 to 10:30.
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2: The Madras Aquatic Center and Recreation District Board is hosting a listening session to get input on what district families and individuals would like to see for the future of the MACRD. The meeting will be Saturday, October 3rd, 11 till 12:30 at the Jefferson County Commissioners Meeting Room. That's at 66 Southeast D Street in Madras. This opportunity to share ideas and hopes for the Madras Aquatic Center and Recreation District is open to the public.
3: Could robots give us a leg up? This is Sandra Tsinglow with the lowdown on science. Following a stroke, physical therapy is key for regaining mobility, but it's tough both on the patient and the physical therapist. Little help? Enter Emek Kuchutabak and team from Northwestern University. They had 8 patients and their therapists wear digitally linked exoskeletons for one session. This allowed the therapist to guide the patient's movement in real time. It also physically supported the patient. And the exoskeleton increased all 8 patients' range of motion compared to one session of conventional therapy. Step length and height also increased, and patients reported feeling a boost in motivation. And that's a big robot-assisted step forward for post-stroke recovery.
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0: That was Tab Hunter with Apple Blossom Time here on 91.9 FM KWSO. The Madras Aquatic Center Recreation District Board is hosting a listening session on Saturday, October 3rd from 11 a.m. to 12:30 p.m. in the Jefferson County Commissioners Meeting Room located at 66 Southeast D Street in Madras. You're invited to attend and share what you'd like to see for the future of MACRD. On Thursday, October 1st, the High Desert Food Farm Alliance will be hosting the Save the Season event at the Warm Springs Recreation Center. 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Pumpkins are from the DD Ranch in Terrebonne. There will be produce from seed to table and dried herbs from Toto's Farm in Wolf Point. Come to the Save the Season event by the High Desert Food Farm Alliance in the Social Hall at the Warm Springs Recreation Center from 4:30 to 6:30 to kick off the fall season.
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1: 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The Madras Community Food Pantry on Culver Highway is open from 10 a.m. to 1 p.m. and the Life Raft Food Pantry at 401 5th Street in Maupin is open from 11 to 3 p.m. Neighbor to Neighbor Food Pantry in the Wamek Community Center is open from 1 until 4, while the Dufour Community Food Pantry inside Dufour School operates from 4 to 6 p.m. Warm Springs K-8 volleyball teams have games at Jefferson County Middle School today, and that starts at 3:30. Madras High School sports scheduled today. Boys soccer hosts Gladstone. County Christian with games at 4 and 6. Girls soccer travels to Gladstone. Volleyball squads play at North Marion. High Desert Food Farm Alliance is inviting community members to a seed swap and pumpkin painting event today from 4:30 to 6:30 at the Community Wellness Center. In the social hall, pumpkins will be provided by Dee Dee Ranch in Terrebonne. Produce comes from seed to table and dried herbs from Toto's Farm in Wolf Point. Dinner will be provided by Sandra Green and family. It's a free and family-friendly. Papalaxa Mission is inviting high school seniors and their families to a financial aid assistance night. A college financial specialist will be on site to answer questions and help families get started on their application this evening at the old school cafeteria. Dinner will be provided at 5:30 and the meeting is from 6 to 8. The Warm Springs K-8 first monthly assembly at the school year is tomorrow in the gym and will celebrate character trait awards, student of the month, and grade attendance. The 3rd through 5th grade assembly is from 8:15 to 8:45. The assembly for kindergarten through 2nd grade is from 9 to 9:30. And the 6th through 8th grade assembly is from 10 to 10:30. Warm Springs Recreation's Fall Roundup Yard Sale is tomorrow in front of the courtyard at the Community Center from 9 to 3. Call 541-553-3243 to reserve a table. Warm Springs Nation Little League is looking for volunteers to help clean up the softball and baseball fields. Bring any useful tools, equipment, or skills Saturday, October 3rd and Saturday, October 10th from 10 a.m. to 2 p.m. behind the Community Center. 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
4: For scheduling on the IAHS medical side of the clinic, you can call the normal scheduling number, 541-553-2610. But there has been an update to the scheduling policy that they are able to now schedule 90 days in advance. So if you call that number, you can still ask for a same day appointment, but you can now also request to schedule an appointment up to 90 days later. You can call during the lunch hour. They still have somebody covering the phones, but generally it's Monday through Friday, 8 a.m. to 5 p.m.
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8: 50, 50, Nicole, Nicole. Just another one, another number one.

0: That was Lucas Graham with A Second Chance here on 91.9 FM, KWSO. The Warm Springs K-8 first monthly assembly of the school year is tomorrow in the gym and will celebrate Character Trait Awards, Student of the Month, and Grade Attendance. The 3rd through 5th grade assembly is from 8:15 to 8:45. The assembly for kindergarten through 2nd grade is from 9 to 9:30, and the 6th through 8th grade assembly is from 10 to 10:30.
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2: Today is October 1st. On this day in 1908, the Model T automobile was introduced by Henry Ford. The purchase price of the car was $850. 1940, the Pennsylvania Turnpike opened as the first toll superhighway in the United States. And 1971, Walt Disney World opened in Orlando, Florida. A look at a local happening on this day in the past is coming up in just a moment.
3: 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District information can be found at the district's website at jcsd.k12.or.us. There you can find calendar information, links to each school in 509J, school board agendas and meeting dates, resources for families, including academic and community resources. Jefferson County Community Learning Center, also known as the 21st Century Program. Power School, transportation, school menus, and more are available at their website, again, jcsd.k12.or.us. And now back to On This Day in Local History from the Jefferson County School District 509J here on KWSO.
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0: Indian boarding schools.
1: The U.S. has historically attempted to rid the land of Native Americans through assimilation, removal, or extermination. One such attempt was made through the creation of Indian boarding schools, in which Native youth would be taken from their homes for the purpose of assimilating them into the dominant society. A well-known quote of the boarding school era was made by Richard Henry Pratt, who said, "Kill the Indian in him to save the man." The Indian boarding school era took place beginning in 1860.
2: In the United States, government or church-operated boarding schools were being built across the nation, which ultimately amount to more than 350. The purpose of these schools was to assimilate Native youth to the Western culture and to remove their identity as a Native American. Children were often subjected to be stripped from their Native values, manners, and beliefs, and were instead taught to practice the Euro-American values instead. Some of the practices that were done include the cutting of long hair, which was known as a source of pride for many Natives, and instead cut short into identical bowl-like haircuts, and their traditional clothing was replaced with uniforms where they would embark on a strict military lifestyle, and their physical punishments were enacted on children who would practice their Native languages.
1: Children who were placed in these schools were discouraged and forbidden to contact their families, and over the years, many were lost at schools and buried in school cemeteries, some of which were unmarked. Survivors of the Indian boarding schools talk of the terrible experiences they faced in the schools and the impacts it had not only on them, but their fellow classmates.
0: It is impossible to understand contemporary Native American culture without exploring this dark chapter of forced assimilation and the boarding school experience. For many Native Americans, this era was one of cultural genocide in which the dominant Euro-American culture sought to destroy Native languages, lifeways, traditions, and identities. The question to think about is, how is the history of Indian boarding schools still a relevant issue to Native Americans? Information on this lesson is provided by the hard work of educators and tribal people who worked on the SB 13 Tribal History Shared History lessons. This is KWSO on 91.9 FM.

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0: 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That was Lionel Richie with Stuck on You. High Desert and Food Farm Alliance is inviting community members to a seed swap and pumpkin painting event today from 4:30 to 6:30 at the community center in the social hall. Pumpkins will be provided by Didi Ranch in Terrebonne. Produce comes from Seed to Table and dried herbs from Toto's Farm in Wolf Point. Dinners will be provided by Sandra Green and family, and it's a free and family-friendly event. On Thursday, October 1st, the High Desert Food Farm Alliance will be hosting the Save the Season event at the Warm Springs Recreation Center. Bring your family and friends down to start the fall season with some fun festivities, such as pumpkin painting, seed swapping, and a meal provided by Sandra Green. Pumpkins are from the DD Ranch in Terrebonne. There will be produce from Seed to Table and dried herbs from Toto's Farm in Wolf Point. Come to the Save the Season event by the High Desert Food Farm Alliance in the Social Hall at the Warm Springs Recreation Center from 4:30 to 6:30 to kick off the fall season.
1: It's good to know the right greeting for the right time of the day in each of the three distinct languages of the Confederate Tribes of Warm Springs. There's Itchiskeen, or Warm Springs language, the Paiute or Numu language, and the Wasco or Kikst language.
2: Kikst, or Wasco.
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0: This is the Warm Springs program on KWSO. The Confederated Tribes of Warm Springs annual budget process for the government's operating budget for 2027 is underway. At the Siksika Enterprise meeting, Jay Kuchaisi reported on Composite Products Enterprise.
1: You know, we've been expanding our operations up for about the last 6 years. We're still continuing on that path. It hasn't quite gone according to plan. We still have plans for a 40,000 square foot building, which we think we're going to start on the excavation before the end of the year. We still haven't figured out when we will start with some of the concrete work. Right now for 2026, since the very beginning of the year, it just really hasn't been that great of a time, especially because of the talks of tariffs, steel prices going through the roof, a lot of companies and stuff that were sourcing steel out of Canada, which now have to pay a premium, which, just continues to cause a lot of problems. There's a lot of companies and stuff that we had been talking to and getting quotations from, and some of them, I believe, may even actually be out of business right now. So it's a very real situation. It doesn't mean we just kind of put it on the shelf and left it alone. We still are doing pretty well this year. We're probably not going to be on pace from what we projected at this time last year, but we're not far off. And even our projections for 27, 28, and 29, we still see small increases over there, those years of about 3 to 4% per year. And at the same time, we'll also see some increases in our overall net profitability. So for us, it's just a matter of continuing with what we started, getting some of these other processes in place, equipment in place, and becoming more efficient. When we start taking a look at our employment rate right now and stuff, I think we have 49 employees. We used to carry somewhere around 60 to 65, and the problems that we have is that we just have a high turnover rate. But we haven't dropped in our productivity, and part of that goes into the fact that we're spending all of our time trying to become more efficient and trying to produce products at a much better and faster rate while also still maintaining the quality and stuff that we have to have. So the profit and loss summary our estimations for 27, 28, and 29. 27 gross revenue, we're estimating about $9.4 million. 26, we're probably going to end up somewhere around 8.6, 8.7, which is a little lower than the 9 million we're expecting. But we think in 27, hopefully with once things kind of cool down, we get back into our regular flow of business and stuff, we should start to get back on track and where we thought we would be. Like I said, we estimate somewhere around 3 to 4% year-over-year increases as far as the overall sales revenue. And for the most part, that's pretty consistent, especially over the last 6 to 7 years. No matter what's been going on, COVID, everything that's happened in the last 6 years and stuff, we've been able to weather and work our way through it and still continue to be profitable and still continue to move in the direction that we need to move. During that time, our estimated payment, dividend payments back to the tribe, we've had to make some slight adjustment. Obviously, the biggest problem for us right now is just trying to figure out how to control our costs. The raw material costs, labor costs, and the big thing that we're all, worried about and trying to get figured out and stuff is healthcare insurance costs. I mean, we're taking such huge hits. So our estimate for dividend payments for the 3 years is about $400,000. For 2026, we paid $500,000 in dividend payments, so there's a slight decrease, and that can change. I mean, we put together these three-year pro formas every year. It doesn't mean everything's set in stone. If things change, we can see some changes that were unexpected or better than what we projected and stuff, then we can make that adjustment as well. So it's not set in stone.
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0: 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So that was John Waite with Missing You. 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

0: 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That was John Mellencamp with Cherry Bomb. The Madison Jefferson County Chamber of Commerce is coordinating local candidate forums Monday, October 5th from 6:30. There will be a forum for Madras City Council candidates at the Madras Performing Arts Center. 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

I've accomplished if my kids never win it. Me knowing this, why should the verses I've laid be more important to me than the persons I've raised? I guess I'm saying that to say the opportunities today just don't equate to all the time it take away from me.

0: This is Our People and Mother Earth on KWSO. As part of our 40th anniversary programming, we are looking back at four decades of community broadcasting and catching up with former staff who brought energy and personality to the airwaves. Today, we're joined by Rain Circle, who joined the KWSO team in 2005. Listeners tuned in to hear him on the mic for about a year as DJ Coyote, bringing music and companionship to the Warm Springs community.
1: I started working here as an announcer, and it was incredible because I was a kid when KWSI and KWSO went on air. And it was funny. I used to listen to Z100 out of Portland every morning with my mother, right? And so that's another reason I love radio, is because, like, I listen with my mother and my, you know, family, and there were just times you would listen to it. But anyway, me and my mom, we listened to radio all the time. I was always on, and music was always playing from the radio. But at the time, Z100 was a popular station out of Portland, and KGON and a couple others. But Z100 is what we listened to most in the morning because of their morning show, and I loved it. And when KWSI came on the air, the signal was too much, and I never got to hear them again, right? Mm-hmm. Only heard Z100 when I went to Portland. I was so upset, so annoyed. But then KWSI and KWSO became part of my routine, right? And to the extent that, you know, the commercial radio station was on and we listened to, like, was it JP and Uncle Nat and all those great voices, right? And so it was part of my routine that I only heard certain voices because I was only learning at a certain time of the day because I was at school every other part of the day, yeah. Right? But, God, when it came to the significant events, or the significance of KWSO in my life, was those Friday and Saturday nights with Ken Miller, Ken Man, right? And a couple other DJs, but mostly I remember Ken, and it was like nonstop radio requests out, and like radio requests. It's few and far between now, and also the requests are done more with email than they are done with over the phone. But it was like this crazy party for prepubescent kids where we were listening to the radio, and we would hear, sometimes you'd hear other students you knew, right? And so it was like, it was really significant in that you had these friends at school, but we're all young enough, we couldn't go anywhere on our own, we couldn't drive anywhere, sure couldn't walk over to the other town over, right? And you could profess your friendship and admiration, or profess love for somebody with the song that you requested, and it had to be just the right song. And what was really neat was how I was like, okay, and this is from Rain to Chris, and, you know, Albert to so-and-so. And so he'd have all these names lined up, wow, right, of these people who called in dedicating this song to this person, and you'd hear. And I remember one time he was doing that, it was like, it seemed like it was a million names, and then just as he got done, the intro stopped and the singing started, right? And I just always thought that was neat. And then after I got to work in here, Liz told me that's just something you do, you know? And I was like, I wonder if him being her uncle, if that's where she learned it, or if it's just a professional thing that you learn along the way, or I don't know, I've never been to radio announcer school, so maybe it's something they teach you. I don't know, but it was just neat when you hear that, like her uncle doing all this talking about who's dedicated to who, who's dedicated to who, and he stops, and then the singing starts, right? And, it was a weird kind of connection that you felt over about 15 miles, because you never got to see these people except for in school. And then also holidays and how the music will change with the weather sometimes, or getting to know your DJs by the music they play.
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0: 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That was What It Takes by Aerosmith. 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
2: 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That's at 66 Southeast D Street in Madras. 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
0: 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Bring your family and friends down to start the fall season with some fun festivities, such as pumpkin painting, seed swapping, and a meal provided by Sandra Green. Pumpkins are from the DD Ranch in Terrebonne. There will be produce from seed to table and dried herbs from Toto's Farm in Wolf Point. Come to the Save the Season event by the High Desert Food Farm Alliance in the Social Hall at the Warm Springs Recreation Center from 4:30 to 6:30 to kick off the fall season.
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0: That was Cataracts with All You here on 91.9 FM, KWSO. KWSO playing music, offering local news and information, sharing treble voices and keeping you company. 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
1: Understanding the negative effects of alcohol use is a first step in becoming a healthier community. 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Binge drinking is the consumption of an excessive amount of alcohol in a short period of time. Even a single episode of binge drinking can have serious effects on all parts of your body, not just your brain. Binge drinking is especially dangerous for teenagers. It can have negative impact and potential permanent damage to your health. And binge drinking also leads to poor judgment that can put you in dangerous situations. To help protect youth in our community, we all should learn more about the effects of alcohol abuse and take action to discourage alcohol use by teenagers. Let's start conversations about doing something different to prevent alcohol abuse and its negative impact on our people.
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0: 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The job report on KWSO is made possible by the OnTrack OHSU program. 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
3: Are hitting the campaign trail to try and boost Republican enthusiasm ahead of the midterm elections. Vance was in Florida promoting Republican candidate for governor Byron Donalds and Senator Ashley Moody. He said Democratic Senate candidate Angie Nixon should leave the country.
4: When Angie Nixon calls herself a socialist, I think the right response is to say, then get the hell out of here. You don't belong in America, if those are your views.
3: Trump is traveling to Texas and Oklahoma as polls show him losing support from key groups he made inroads with, like Latinos. Trump has blamed poor public relations for the party's challenges. Democrats say Trump and Vance are desperate to rally their base as the elections approach. Israeli Prime Minister Benjamin Netanyahu says the co-pilot accused of sabotaging a Dubai to Tel Aviv flight is from Oman. NPR's Kat Lonsdorf says that's raising questions about the pilot vetting process.
5: Israel does not allow pilots from countries it doesn't have diplomatic relations with to fly into its airspace. That includes Oman. Speaking on Fox News, Israeli Prime Minister Benjamin Netanyahu said that Israel checks the background of pilots flying routes into the country. He said that this pilot must have gotten through a, quote, loophole. Israeli officials have said the incident was an attempted terrorist attack, although the motive is still unknown. The United Arab Emirates says it's opened an investigation into what happened on the flight. Israel says it's participating in that. Both the pilot and the co-pilot are alive and being questioned. Kat Lonsdorf, NPR News, Tel Aviv.
3: Renee Good's family has sued the U.S. government and several immigration officials alleging wrongful death, conspiracy, and other violations in the 37-year-old woman's killing by an immigration officer during the federal crackdown in Minnesota earlier this year. The killings of Good and Alex Preddy during protests sparked outrage across the country. At least 10 people have died in encounters with immigration officers during Trump's second term. President Trump has taken credit for the sharp drop in egg prices since last year. NPR's Joe Hernandez reports agriculture experts say much of that decline has to do with avian flu.
6: An outbreak of avian flu that started in late 2024 was so severe that it resulted in the deaths of more than 50 million egg-laying hens in just 6 months. The hit to the U.S. poultry supply caused egg prices to rise. But since then, farms have been able to rebuild their flocks, and they've enhanced their biosecurity protections with help from the Trump administration. Poultry industry analysts say those efforts, plus a more recent milder avian flu season, have caused prices to drop again. In August, egg prices were down 23% year over year, yet eggs were an exception. Overall grocery prices had increased by 2.2%. Joe Hernandez, NPR News.
3: Major U.S. stock indexes rose slightly today. The S&P 500 rose nearly 0.2%. This is NPR News. France's prime minister has convened a crisis meeting to address nationwide protests by high school students. Students are protesting against under-resourced schools and long hours. Authorities have made hundreds of arrests and reported many injuries. Far-left candidate Jean-Luc Mélenchon has criticized the government's response as repressive. Prime Minister Sébastien Lecornu has asked ministers to cancel trips to focus on handling the protests. A new crew is closing in on the International Space Station after launch from Cape Canaveral Space Force Station in Florida on NASA's Crew 13 mission. Central Florida Public Media's Brendan Byrne reports.
7: The crew of four includes two NASA astronauts, one from Canada and a Russian cosmonaut. They launched on a SpaceX Falcon 9 rocket aboard the company's Crew Dragon capsule. It will take the crew only about 8 hours to arrive at the station, the fastest travel time to the ISS by a SpaceX Crew Dragon capsule. They'll spend nearly half a year living and working on the station, performing science experiments from the orbiting lab, some even on themselves. This crew is replacing four people who have been on the station since February. They'll make the trip back home early next week, splashing down off the coast of Southern California. For NPR News, I'm Brendan Byrne at the Kennedy Space Center.
3: A wind turbine described by its developer as the world's tallest now rises almost 1,200 feet above eastern Germany, surpassing the height of the Eiffel Tower. The tower's height is supposed to allow it to harness stronger, more reliable winds. The prototype reached its full height this week. I'm Ryland Barton. This is NPR News from Washington.
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9: 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The Neighbor to Neighbor Food Pantry at the Wamek Community Center is open from 1 to 4, while the Dufour Community Food Pantry inside the Dufour School operates from 4 to 6. Warm Springs KA volleyball teams have games at Jefferson County Middle School today. That'll be starting at 3:30. Madras High School sports scheduled today. Boys soccer hosts Gladstone / County Christian with games at 4 and 6. Girls soccer is traveling to Gladstone. Volleyball squads are playing at North Marion today. The High Desert Food and Farm Alliance is inviting community members to the seed swap and pumpkin painting event today. It'll be 4:30 to 6:30 at the Community Wellness Center in the Social Hall. Pumpkins will be provided by the DD Ranch in Terrebonne. Produce comes from the seed table and dried herbs from Toto's Farm in Wolf Point. Dinner will be provided by Sandra Green and the family. It's free and family friendly. Publix Misha is inviting high school seniors and their families to a financial assistance night. A college financial specialist will be on site to answer questions and help families get started on their application this evening at the Old School Cafeteria. Dinner will be provided at 5:30 and the meeting is from 6 to 8. The Warm Springs K-8's first monthly assembly of the school year is tomorrow in the gym and will celebrate character trait awards, student of the month, and great attendance. The 3rd through 5th grade assembly will be from 8:15 to 8:45, and the assembly for the kindergarten through 2nd grade is from 9 to 9:30. A 6th through 8th grade assembly will be from 10 to 10:30. Warm Springs Recreation's Fall Roundup Yard Sales tomorrow on the front courtyard of the community center from 9 to 3. Call 541-553-3243 to reserve a table. Warm Springs Nation Little League is looking for volunteers to help clean up the ball fields. You can bring any useful tools, equipment, or skills on Saturday, October 3rd and Saturday, October 10th from 10 to 2 behind the community center. The Madras Aquatic Center Recreation District is hosting a listening session on Saturday, October 3rd from 11 to 12:30 at the Jefferson County Commissioner's Meeting Room located at 66 Southeast D Street in Madras. You're invited to attend and share what you'd like to see for the future of the MAC Recreation District. 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It's 10 minutes past 3 o'clock. 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
11: 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These platforms range from being hyperlocal to national. 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So how do you protect yourself from all these kinds of scams? 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

0: 91.9 FM KWSO. That was Billy Porter with For What It's Worth. It's 17 and a half minutes past 3 o'clock. I'm Neil Morningall. You're tuned into the afternoon rundown with some Mike and Alan in the newsroom. Mike, and how's your afternoon rundown starting?
1: Oh, it's going pretty good there, Neil. You know, it's Thursday. We're slowly inching closer to that long-awaited Friday.
0: Yeah, slowly but surely making our way through the week. And we hope that you are enjoying the afternoon rundown, which is a fairly new thing that we are doing here at KWSO, and we're hoping that you like it. But it is time for a check-in with some afternoon news.
1: This is KWSO News. I'm Samaik and Allen. KWSO hosted a screening last night of the documentary Bad Press, a film exploring media freedom within the Muskogee Nation in Oklahoma. The screening was followed by a panel discussion on independent tribal journalism, press freedom, and accountability. Panelists emphasized that Native journalists bring vital community knowledge and perspective to their reporting, all while providing essential coverage on tribal governments, local schools, and cultural issues that mainstream outlets often overlook. Brian Bull is a senior reporter with Underscore Native News, as well as a part-time reporter for KLCC and a substitute host for National Native News.
2: Journalists are not publicists, we're not PR. We are there to report on things, the actions of elected officials being a very, very important thing to be accurate and truthful about. And I think that creates some resentment and some pushback from some who may not want that truth revealed and may not want that highlighted, but it's imperative that we continue our job in this industry to shine that light and hold that mirror up so that people, our leaders, are kept accountable. What was the second question?
1: The discussion also addressed the unique challenges of small-town reporting, where journalists frequently cover people they know personally, and examined ongoing efforts to establish legal protection and sustainable funding for independent tribal media. Panelists concluded that strong independent journalism is essential for holding leaders accountable and keeping communities informed, while also encouraging collaboration between tribal and mainstream newsrooms to ensure accurate Indigenous representation. Warm Springs Tribal Council will be seeking tribal member input before finalizing the proposed 2027 tribal budget, with district meetings scheduled throughout October. Leadership says no action will be taken to approve the final budget until tribal members have a chance to review the plans and offer feedback ahead of the end of November approval deadline. Two more enterprise meetings are coming up on October 6th at the Sinasha Longhouse and October 12th at the Agency Longhouse. Both meetings are from 6 to 8 p.m. The district budget meetings will be October 13th at the Agency Longhouse and October 14th at the Sinasha Longhouse and October 15th at the Sikh Sequa Fire Hall. The series wraps up with a general council meeting on October 26th at the Agency Longhouse. Dinner will be provided at each of those meetings starting at 6 p.m., followed by presentations at 7 o'clock. Acclaimed Indigenous actress Tantu Cardinal is set to come to the Warm Springs Reservation this month at the YMU Center for a screening and Q&A of Smoke Signals. Miss Cardinal is known for her work and authentic representation of Native peoples in film and television. The YM Youth Center invites the community to an exclusive meeting with Miss Cardinal at their Youth Center building from 2 to 4 p.m. on Friday, October 9th. The event is hosted by the YM Youth Center, as well as the Warm Springs Community Action Team and Bend Film Festival. She is well known for playing Victor's mother in Smoke Signals, Lizzie Q in Killers of the Flowers of the Moon, and so much more. Again, Tantu Cardinal is set to be at the Smoke Signals screening in Warm Springs on Friday, October 9th from 2 to 4 p.m. at the YM Youth Center. The event is free and open to the community. Reporting for KWSO News, I'm Samaikin Allen. Up next, your weather.
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1: KWSO weather forecast for Central Oregon. For tonight, partly cloudy skies with a high near the 50s. And for tomorrow, expect mostly sunny skies with a high near the mid-80s. Reporting for KWSO News, I'm Samaya Allen.

0: 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It is 3:28. We're almost halfway through the 3 o'clock hour. I'm Neil Morningall. It's the 1st of October. It's October 1st. I'm Neil Morningall. And just a reminder, on the weekends and the evenings, KWSO features special music programming. 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
1: 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For thousands of years, Native people in the Northwest have spent late summer and fall in the high mountains. They would hunt and fish and celebrate the many gifts the land provides us. Among those gifts are the huckleberries. Many of the tribal people would move with the seasons to gather foods. Summer into fall, they would travel into the mountains to camp and spend time harvesting berries. Often, after the harvesting was done, they would burn the huckleberry fields to kill invading plants and trees to ensure a healthy harvest the following year. Bridget Whipple talks about harvesting with her family as well as the importance of these traditional foods.
2: There's a lot of people in the community that gather, and I tell people all the time, you know, we need to pray about this, because if we don't have that respect for our food, it's going to go away. You know, and as a traditional gatherer, you know, we have certain songs we sing for the huckleberry feast, for the root feast, you know, and if you don't have that respect for the food, it'll leave. You know, our Creator will take it from us or allow it to die off if we don't have that respect for it. And I think there's enough people in the community that want to see the berries come back. There's a lot of people praying for it, and there's a lot of people having a lot more respect for it, and that's part of the reason why it's coming back too. You know, and when we go pick for our feast, I dried eels before the feast, and when I take the girls out to pick, you know, that my grandma gave us a song to sing, and then we eat our eels. And when you eat eels before you pick berries, you can't eat the berries, you know. And my daughters, you know, they're 13 and 10, they know that, and they almost dread it, but they do it because, you know, it's the way that they're supposed to carry it on, and they respect it. But they choke it down and then go pick, you know. And we pick what we need to do and pick what we need to gather for the feast. And then when we go back out afterwards, you know, just to pick, we always go out like 3 days. And I make them eat.

0: The food gatherers go out to pick the first berries for feast, and then everyone else can go out to harvest huckleberries for their elders, family, and community. 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
1: This is the Warm Springs program on KWSO. The Confederated Tribes of Warm Springs annual budget process for the government's operating budget for 2027 is underway. At the Siksikwa Enterprise meeting, Jay Kuchaisi reported on Composite Products Enterprise.
2: You know, we've been expanding our operations up for about the last 6 years. We're still continuing on that path. It hasn't quite gone according to plan. We still have plans for a 40,000 square foot building, which we think we're going to start on the excavation before the end of the year. We still haven't figured out when we will start with some of the concrete work. Right now for 2026, since the very beginning of the year, it just really hasn't been that great of a time, especially because of the talks of tariffs, steel prices going through the roof, a lot of companies and stuff that were sourcing steel out of Canada, which now have to pay a premium, which, you know, just continues to cause a lot of problems. There's a lot of companies and stuff that we had been talking to and getting quotations from, and some of them, I believe, may even actually be out of business right now. So it's a very real situation. It doesn't mean we just kind of put it on the shelf and left it alone. We still are doing pretty well this year. We're probably not gonna be on pace from what we projected at this time last year, but we're not far off. And even our projections for 27, 28, and 29, we still see small increases over there, those years of about 3 to 4% per year. And at the same time, we'll also see some increases in our overall net profitability. So for us, it's just a matter of continuing with what we started, getting some of these other processes in place, equipment in place, and becoming more efficient. When we start taking a look at our employment rate right now and stuff, I think we have 49 employees. We used to carry somewhere around 60 to 65, and the problems that we have is that we just have a high turnover rate. But we haven't dropped in our productivity, and part of that goes into the fact that we're spending all of our time trying to become more efficient and trying to produce products at a much better and faster rate while also still maintaining the quality and stuff that we have to have. So the profit and loss summary our estimations for 27, 28, and 29. 27 gross revenue, we're estimating about 9.4 million. 26, we're probably going to end up somewhere around 8.6, 8.7, which is a little lower than the 9 million we're expecting. But we think in 27, hopefully with once things kind of cool down, we get back into our regular flow of business and stuff, we should start to get back on track and where we thought we would be. Like I said, we estimate somewhere around 3 to 4% year-over-year increases as far as the overall sales revenue. And for the most part, that's pretty consistent, especially over the last 6 to 7 years. No matter what's been going on, COVID, everything that's happened in the last 6 years and stuff, we've been able to weather and work our way through it and still continue to be profitable and still continue to move in the direction that we need to move. During that time, you know, our estimated payment, dividend payments back to the tribe, we've had to make some slight adjustment. Obviously, you know, the biggest problem for us right now is just trying to figure out how to control our costs. The raw material costs, labor costs, and the big thing that we're all, you know, worried about and trying to get figured out and stuff is healthcare insurance costs. I mean, we're taking such huge hits. So our estimate for dividend payments for the 3 years is about $400,000. For 2026, we paid $500,000 in dividend payments, so there's a slight decrease, and, you know, that can change. I mean, we put together these three-year pro formas every year. It doesn't mean everything's set in stone. If things change, we'll see some changes that were unexpected or better than what we projected and stuff, then we can make that adjustment as well. So it's not set in stone.
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1: 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I Can't Wait by Gay and Miss Lauren Hill. We're sitting at 14 minutes before 4 o'clock, and you are tuned into the afternoon rundown. It's time for checking out some afternoon news.
2: This is KWSO News. I'm Samayakin Allen. Last night, KWSO presented the documentary Bad Press, which examines press freedom in the Muskogee Nation in Oklahoma. Following the film, a panel met to discuss accountability, press freedom, and independent tribal journalism. During the discussion, panelists highlighted how Native reporters offer crucial community insight while delivering vital coverage of local schools, cultural matters, and tribal governance that mainstream media frequently overlook. Chris Mercier is an author, commentator, and veteran tribal leader who dedicated over two decades to public service in Oregon. He is an enrolled citizen of the Confederated Tribes of Grand Ronde.
3: With like democracy, you've got to be able to accurately inform your citizens of what's going on within their governments. And if you expend a lot of time and energy suppressing that, it's just wasted time and energy.
2: The panel itself explored the obstacles of reporting in small communities where journalists often cover personal acquaintances, alongside current initiatives aimed at securing legal safeguards and long-term financial support for sovereign tribal press. Panelists emphasized that news outlets are vital for community awareness and leadership oversight, while advocating for stronger partnerships between tribal and mainstream outlets to foster authentic representation of Indigenous peoples. Starting today, the push to kill one kind of owl to save another has reached Oregon's Elliott State Research Forest. Courtney Sherwood explains.
4: Environmentalists have been fighting for decades to protect northern spotted owls by restricting logging of their habitat. But an invasive competitor, the barred owl, is threatening the native bird species. Hundreds of barred owls now often live in territories where only a handful of spotted owls remain. Amy Price is the research biologist at the Elliott State Forest.
5: When you have this many competitive owls in the same area, the spotted owls get pushed into the subpar habitat. So they end up dying.
4: So Oregon is hiring contractors to kill up to 350 barred owls in the forest over the coming year. It's part of an effort led by the federal government that will also kill almost 500,000 barred owls on federally owned land in the years ahead. I'm Courtney Sherwood reporting.
2: Oregon health officials are anticipating a potentially severe season for respiratory illnesses and are asking people to get vaccinated. Those illnesses include influenza, RSV, COVID-19, and measles. Each can be really dangerous to vulnerable populations and all have vaccines available. Dr. Dean Seidlinger, Oregon's state epidemiologist, says if people have questions about a vaccine, they should ask their medical provider.
6: Don't always trust what's in your social media feed. You can be receiving a lot of information that may not be based kind of on the latest recommendations or based on what we're seeing in terms of how well vaccines are working or potential side effects.
2: Oregon has already seen increases in COVID-19 and flu cases in recent weeks, and the state also has 58 confirmed measles cases this year, the highest total in decades. Reporting for KWSO News, I'm Samayakin Allen. Coming up here soon, your weather.
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2: KWSO weather forecast for Central Oregon. For tonight, expect partly cloudy skies with a high near the 50s. And for tomorrow, mostly sunny skies out there with a high near the mid-80s. Reporting for KWSO News, I'm Samayakin Allen.

0: This is Our People and Mother Earth on KWSO. As part of our 40th anniversary programming, we are looking back at four decades of community broadcasting and catching up with former staff who brought energy and personality to the airwaves. Today, we're joined by Rain Circle, who joined the KWSO team in 2005. Listeners tuned in to hear him on the mic for about a year as DJ Coyote, bringing music and companionship to the Warm Springs community.
1: I started working here as an announcer, and it was incredible because I was a kid when KWSI and KWSO went on air. And it was funny. I used to listen to Z100 out of Portland every morning with my mother, right? And so that's another reason I love radio, is because, like, I listen with my mother and my, you know, family, and there were just times you would listen to it. But anyway, me and my mom, we listened to radio all the time. I was always on, and music was always playing from the radio. But at the time, Z100 was a popular station out of Portland, and KGON and a couple others. But Z100 is what we listened to most in the morning because of their morning show, and I loved it. And when KWSI came on the air, the signal was too much, and I never got to hear them again, right? Hmm. Only heard Z100 when I went to Portland. I was so upset, so annoyed. But then KWSI and KWSO became part of my routine, right? And to the extent that, you know, the commercial radio station was on and we listened to, like, was it JP and Uncle Nat and all those great voices, right? And so it was part of my routine that I only heard certain voices because I was only learning at a certain time of the day because I was at school every other part of the day, yeah. Right? But, God, when it came to the significant events or the significance of KWSO in my life was those Friday and Saturday nights with Ken Miller, Ken Mann, right? And a couple other DJs, but mostly I remember Ken. And it was like nonstop radio request out. And like radio requests, it's few and far between now. And also the requests are done more with email than they are done with over the phone. But it was like this crazy party for prepubescent kids where we were listening to the radio and we would hear, sometimes you'd hear other students you knew, right? And so it was like, it was really significant in that you had these friends at school, but we're all young enough, we couldn't go anywhere on our own, we couldn't drive anywhere, sure couldn't walk over to the other town over, right? And you could profess your friendship and admiration or profess love for somebody with the song that you requested, and it had to be just the right song. And what was really neat was how it was like, okay, and this is from Rain to Chris and, you know, Albert to so-and-so. And so he'd have all these names lined up, wow, right, of these people who called in dedicating this song to this person, and you'd hear. And I remember one time he was doing that, it was like, it seemed like it was a million names, and then just as he got done, the intro stopped and the singing started, right? And I just always thought that was neat. And then after I got to work in here, Liz told me that's just something you do, you know? And I was like, I wonder if him being her uncle, if that's where she learned it, or if it's just a professional thing that you learn along the way, or I don't know, I've never been to radio announcer school, so maybe it's something they teach you. I don't know, but it was just neat when you hear that, like her uncle doing all this talking about who's dedicated to who, who's dedicated to who, and he stops, and then the singing starts, right? And, it was a weird kind of connection that you felt over about 15 miles, because you never got to see these people except for in school. And then also holidays and how the music will change with the weather sometimes, or getting to know your DJs by the music they play.
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4: From NPR News in Washington, I'm Ryland Barton. NPR has confirmed that the victim of an alleged rape at Cornell University told police clearly in 2024 that she was raped. That contradicts a statement from local prosecutor Matthew Van Houten, saying that the woman's initial account of the incident described it as consensual. NPR's Brian Mann reports.
5: This is extremely problematic for Cornell University and for this local prosecutor, Matthew Van Houten. Thomas Giefra, the attorney representing the woman at the center of this case, has confirmed to NPR that in 2024, she gave a very clear statement to Cornell campus police that she was raped. Her statement then read as follows. I can say with 100% confidence I was raped. Those were her words. Giefra confirmed it to us. Van Houten, by contrast, has been giving interviews saying the woman involved told police that what happened at that frat party was, and I'm going to quote his words here, voluntary, conscious, and consensual.
4: NPR's Brian Mann reporting. Tennessee Republican Governor Bill Lee is calling for a third-party review to determine what caused yesterday's failed execution. From member station WPLN, Mariana Bacchial reports attorneys for Krista Pike say she's still alive but in critical condition.
6: This marks the second time Governor Bill Lee has issued a moratorium to review the state's execution protocols. A 2022 review found that the drugs used had not been properly inspected, leading to an overhaul of the system and a new lethal injection process.
7: This is a process that has been used over 100 times in this country without this outcome.
6: Lee is term limited and will likely not be governor when the investigation is complete. The front runner for the governorship, U.S. Senator Marsha Blackburn, has called for the state to, quote, bring back the electric chair. For NPR News, I'm Mariana Bacchial in Nashville.
4: Google put a satellite in orbit today that it hopes can pave the way for orbiting AI data centers. NPR's John Ruich has more.
8: The device is about the size of a refrigerator, and on board it has four microchips designed by Google that are already in data centers on Earth. The satellite is part of a research project at Google called Suncatcher, because the big allure of putting data centers in space is the nearly unlimited supply of free energy from the sun. Google plans to run AI workloads through the chips, testing how they perform after the stresses of launch and while being hit by space radiation. They'll also gauge how hot the chips get and how well they can be cooled by radiator panels without wind or water to help. The eventual goal is to launch constellations of similar satellites that will process AI workloads, communicate by laser link, and function as flying data centers in space. And a note, Google is a financial supporter of NPR. John Ruich, NPR News.
4: The Trump administration has proposed a change to the 1040 tax form that will require Americans to disclose their citizenship. Officials argue the goal is to prevent immigrants lacking permanent legal status from receiving benefits. Critics express privacy concerns. This is NPR. A bill aiming to ban the sale of Chinese cars in the U.S. stalled in the Senate. Lawmakers departed until after the November midterm elections. The bipartisan bill aims to prevent China's auto industry from gaining a foothold in the U.S. It gained renewed energy last week during Chinese President Xi Jinping's visit with President Trump. The lone holdout, Kentucky Republican Senator Rand Paul, argued the bill could unfairly sweep in Mercedes-Benz. A new federal plan for managing the Colorado River goes into effect today. It'll force big cutbacks for three of the states that use its water. Alex Hager from member station KJZZ reports those states are trying to figure out how they'll bear the pain of those reductions.
9: Arizona is slated to take the biggest cuts under the new rules, but it's close to a deal with California and Nevada to soften the blow. State officials say it's hung up while they figure out which specific cities and farms will use less water. John Berggren studies water policy at the nonprofit Western Resource Advocates.
10: That's the real challenge, because you're actually talking to people about using less water and getting cut.
9: Nevada's decision to sue the federal government over its new plan may have also slowed down negotiations between the states. Arizona's top water official says he's very optimistic about the deal, which must be signed before January 1st. For NPR News, I'm Alex Hager in Phoenix.
4: A Tokyo court has awarded legal protection for the human voice in a landmark case involving a popular Japanese anime voice actor. The court ruled that Kenjiro Tsuda's voice was used without permission on TikTok. The decision marks Japan's first acknowledgement of voice rights. I'm Ryland Barton. This is NPR News from Washington.
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12: Hello there, Warm Springs and KWSO listeners. Thank you for tuning in. It is 6 minutes past 4 o'clock. 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The Dufour Community Food Pantry inside the Dufour School is operating from 4 to 6 today. Warm Springs K volleyball teams have games at Jefferson County Middle School today. They got underway at 3:30. Matches High School sports schedule for the day. The boys soccer is hosting Gladstone and County Christian games at 4 and 6 o'clock. Girls soccer is on the road to Gladstone. Volleyball squads are at North Marion. High Desert Food and Farm Alliance is inviting community members to a seed swap and pumpkin painting event. That's going on from 4:30 to 6:30 today at the Community Wellness Center in the Social Hall. Pumpkins are provided by the Dee Dee Ranch in Terrebonne. Produce comes from seed to table and dried herbs from Toto's Farm on Wolf Point. Dinner will be provided by Sandra Green and family. It's free and family friendly. Hopalux Mesa is inviting high school seniors and their families to a financial aid assistance night. A college financial specialist will be on site to answer questions and help families get started on their application this evening at the old school cafeteria. Dinner is provided at 5:30 and the meeting will be from 6 to 8. The Warm Springs K-8's first monthly assembly of the school year is tomorrow in the gym and will celebrate character trait awards, student of the month, and great attendance. The 3rd through 5th grade assembly will be from 8:15 to 8:45. The assembly for kindergarten through 2nd grade is from 9 to 9:30. And a 6th through 8th grade assembly will be from 10 to 10:30. Warm Springs Recreation's Fall Roundup Yard Sale is tomorrow in the front courtyard at the Community Center from 9 to 3. Call 541-553-3243 to reserve a table. Warm Springs Nation Little League is looking for volunteers to help clean up the softball and baseball fields. Bring any useful tools, equipment, or skills on Saturday, October 3rd and Saturday, October 10th from 10 to 2 behind the Community Center. The Matches Aquatic Center Recreation District Board is hosting a listening session on Saturday, October 3rd from 11 to 12:30 at the Jefferson County Commissioners Meeting Room located at 66 Southeast D Street in Madras. You're invited to attend and share what you'd like to see for the future of the Mac Recreation District. 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It's 10 minutes past 4 o'clock. 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Coming up, Lenny Kravitz.
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14: We are very excited to be rolling out more formal scheduling. You can call down to the community health side of the clinic at 541-553-2352 and request to be seen by myself, Dr. Fry, or Reneva doing her elder care visits. I'm also supporting her in the elder care visits, but we will also have the capability of doing those annual preventative visits for any age, well child checks, so those preventative visits for kiddos, and I can also do integrative health consult appointments, which is looking at maybe lifestyle options would be probably the simplest way to explain that. So if people are interested in looking at that form of health, they can also schedule those appointments.
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0: 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That's Lenny Kravitz with Fly Away here on Warm Springs Community Radio's Afternoon Rundown. 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
1: This is KWSO News. I'm Samaya Ganalan. KWSO hosted a screening last night of the documentary Bad Press, a film exploring media freedom within the Muscogee Nation in Oklahoma. The screening was followed by a panel discussion on independent tribal journalism, press freedom, and accountability. Panelists emphasized that Native journalists bring vital community knowledge and perspective to their reporting, all while providing essential coverage on tribal government, local schools, and cultural issues that mainstream outlets often overlook. Brian Bull is a senior reporter with Underscore Native News. He is a part-time reporter for KLCC and a substitute host for National Native News.
2: Journalists are not publicists. We're not PR. We are there to report on things, the actions of elected officials being a very, very important thing to be accurate and truthful about. And I think that creates some resentment and some pushback from some who may not want that truth revealed or may not that highlighted, but it's imperative that we continue our job in this industry to shine that light and hold that mirror up so that people, our leaders, are kept accountable. What was the second question?
1: The discussion also addressed the unique challenges of small-town reporting, where journalists frequently cover people they probably know personally, and examine ongoing efforts to establish legal protection and sustainable funding for independent tribal media. Panelists concluded that strong independent journalism is essential for holding leaders accountable and keeping communities informed, while also encouraging collaboration between tribal and mainstream newsrooms to ensure accurate Indigenous representation. Warm Springs Tribal Council will be seeking tribal member input before finalizing the proposed 2027 tribal budget, with district meetings scheduled throughout October. Leadership says no action will be taken to approve the final budget until tribal members have a chance to review the plans and offer feedback ahead of the November approval deadline. Two more enterprise meetings are coming up on October 6th at the Sinashal Longhouse and October 12th at the Agency Longhouse. Both meetings are from 6 to 8 p.m. The district budget meetings will be on October 13th at the Agency Longhouse, October 14th at the Sinashal Longhouse, and October 15th at the Siksikwa Fire Hall. The series wraps up with a general council meeting on October 26th at the Agency Longhouse, and dinner will be provided at each of those meetings starting at 6 o'clock, followed by the presentations at 7. Acclaimed Indigenous actress Tantu Cardinal is set to come to the Warm Springs Reservation this month at the YMU Center for a screening and Q&A of Smoke Signals. Ms. Cardinal is known for her work and authentic representation of Native people in film and television. The YM Youth Center invites the community to an exclusive meeting with Ms. Cardinal at their Youth Center building from 2 to 4 p.m. on Friday, October 9th. The event is hosted by the YM Youth Center, the Warm Springs Community Action Team, and Ben Film Festival. Ms. Cardinal is well known for playing Victor's mother in Smoke Signals, Lizzie Q in Killers of the Flower Moon, and so much more. Again, Tantu Cardinal is set to be at the Smoke Signals screening in Warm Springs on Friday, October 9th, from 2 to 4 p.m. at the YM Youth Center. The event is free and open to the community. Reporting for KWSO News, I'm Samaika Allen. 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
3: On Thursday, October 1st, the High Desert Food Farm Alliance will be hosting the Save the Season event at the Warm Springs Recreation Center. 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Pumpkins are from the DD Ranch in Terrebonne. There will be produce from seed to table and dried herbs from Toto's Farm in Wolf Point. come to the Save the Season event by the High Desert Food Farm Alliance in the Social Hall at the Warm Springs Recreation Center from 4:30 to 6:30 to kick off the fall season.
1: AWSO weather forecast for Central Oregon for tonight, partly cloudy skies of a high near the 50s. And for tomorrow, expect mostly sunny skies of a high near the mid 80s. Reporting for KAWSO News, I'm Samaya Allen.

0: Of Mud by Blurry here on Warm Springs Community Radio. I'm Neil Morning Owl. We're almost halfway through the 4 o'clock hour. 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
2: Mitch Anthony here with today's Daily Dose. Miss Eleanor Boyer won the lottery and has everything she needs. But Miss Eleanor Boyer had everything she needed before she won the lottery. I have my pension and my Social Security. That's everything I need, Eleanor said from her humble home. So Miss Eleanor Boyer did something quite unusual. She gave the lottery winnings away. Not some of it, all of it. All $8.5 million of it. Miss Boyer asked, "Why should I let it sit in a bank until I die?" So she immediately signed over $5.9 million to her parish, which has 2,800 families, an elementary school, and a high school. Since then, she has been giving to various charitable organizations in her county, to needy individuals in the neighborhood, and to her three nephews, her only close relatives. This experience that is supposed to radically alter one's life hasn't changed Eleanor Boyer one bit. She still drives her 69 Malibu with the peeling vinyl top. Her only indulgence was caller ID so she can screen her calls. Thank you, Eleanor Boyer, for showing us all what it means to have all we need. Mitch Anthony reminding you once again that life is whatever you make it.
3: 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This is Randy Taylor, Cherokee Cowboy, with today's segment of Word with a Champ for Native Voice One.
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3: Today, Word with the Champ is in Sioux Falls, South Dakota at the Governor's Cup, a very prestigious and rich rodeo that makes a difference in people's careers and their qualification for the 2026 Wrangler National Finals Rodeo coming up December in Las Vegas. Our guest today, Danielle Lohman. She knows all about Las Vegas as she has qualified in the WPRA Ladies Breakaway Roping not once, not twice, but three times, and has two handfuls of round wins under her belt. Navajo Nation's favorite, Danielle Lohman. Hello, Danielle. Welcome to South Dakota.
6: Hey, how are you guys doing?
3: We're doing all right. A beautiful day here and a lot of money up as we go into the second of three performances in this. Tell us a little bit about what this rodeo means to the ladies and you in pro rodeo breakaway roping.
6: You know, this rodeo helps us out a lot. They add a lot of good money, equal money for us ladies breakaway ropers, and you know, at the end of the day, it really helps the qualifiers going into Vegas, and you know, it gives you a chance to hope for a gold buckle or to get in the top 15. So it's a very exciting rodeo, and every year rodeo for us breakaway ropers gets better and better, so I'm just thankful.
3: Danielle, we've watched you over your career, and you've been a guest on our show many times, and it's fun to watch you because you seem to be cool as a cucumber under pressure, and you seem to own these rodeos like this and the big ones. What's your secret to that success?
6: You know, I think when growing up, I never dreamed of myself being here. And now that I'm older and I go home and I get to practice at home with all my family and stuff, and that's where I'm practicing. I'm backing in the box thinking, oh, I'm right here at Fort Worth. I got my best people around me to help me. And, you know, it basically boosts my confidence when just imagining where I'm going. And now that I have good rodeo experience, I'm always thinking about the next rodeo I'm headed to or one of the big ones I want to win. And it's just a bucket list of rodeos that I want to win. So, you know, every time I back in the box at home, I'm picturing being there.
3: Danielle, crawling inside of your competitive mind to share with a youngster stepping onto the wrestling mat at a young age, or a pro jumping into a dirt track sprint car, what is in your brain when you back in, when the big money's there, and how do you handle that?
6: You know, the one thing I do is I trust my horse the most, and they're basically my other partner. And, you know, to have that bond with each other is one of the big things that a lot of people are always doing, and having a bond of being in timing with each other. And that's what I do. I back in the box, I trust my horse, and I believe in myself. And once I trust him, and, you know, the second step is believing in myself, believe that I can rope every calf as fast as I want, and, you know, just trust in the process.
3: Well, our sport is pretty neat because I really haven't thought of it that way. Even when you climb on a bucking horse or a bull, you know that animal is confident in what they're doing, and if we can just follow their lead and their spirit, that's got to help.
6: Yep, that's got to help. Every time any horse, you know, turns itself loose, you just got to trust them. And that's the bond that a lot of us take on every day. It's an everyday work with what's going on, how they feel, what they're doing. And, you know, those are the things that we always try to work on.
3: When a youngster's looking at a sport, we hope that they maybe look at an entire season coming up, or even an entire career. What can you comment on that?
6: Just believe in yourself. I mean, you can achieve anything you want to in life if you just believe in yourself, do the hard work, and just take it one day at a time. You never know what the process it takes to get there. So keep working hard and believe.
3: Yes, ma'am. This is for Native Voice One, and reservations across the country, especially a lot of Navajo stations are listening to you. And it's got to feel good to have the support from that.
6: Yes, the Native Americans, they always, you know, ride for each other. And that's just one thing that, you know, we all want is to do good and see a Native come off the reservation and have successful lives, because I know back in the day it wasn't like that. So it's always seeing somebody do it, and then next thing you know, we're there.
3: You represent us well in and out of the arena. We are very proud of you. Have success and God bless.
6: Thank you so much.
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1: 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The Confederated Tribes of Warm Springs have kicked off their annual budget preparation, and part of that are enterprise operation revenue forecasts for the upcoming calendar year. Because revenue from these tribal enterprises helps fund Warm Springs tribal government operations,

0: And everything back on, but solar is on schedule to be done in November. That's part of the resiliency grid. Doesn't mean a whole lot. It's a commercial grant. That's scheduled to be done in November. They're putting the steel up now. That'll go up really quick. And then Thule is probably April. So it probably set us 2 months behind. If I can make up any time, we will. But the restaurant before was not a real big moneymaker for the casino. It was mainly just a showcase for, you know, the tribe to meet families and stuff like that. And then, you know, and then we did the specials. That really helped. But that was subsidized by marketing. That was marketing dollars. So, but we'll do that again. But it's like Thule is made up for all that revenue. So we haven't lost any revenue from that side. We're actually, until the fires, we were ahead of budget by about 18% for the year. So, and then we had to move the tent. That was another thing that general membership had asked me, is like, why did we do the tent and everything? It was just temporary because we had all that logistics over in the other lot. And so that was part of the plan. It all came together at the same time so that we didn't disrupt as much parking as we could, and we had to have an open space. And then they've had events there before with the Midget Wrestling Warriors, stuff like that. So we figured it was a no-brainer, but it ended up, because of the fires, we couldn't have the concerts. We couldn't get the insurance companies to insure it because they're like, you're in the middle of a fire zone in your fire. So we were able, I did have the notes for you for ABBA. We were able to move ABBA to, you know, to Redmond Bend area for that concert. And they gave me some numbers on the tribute, the ABBA tribute. We ended up making it a tribute for the Wildlife Relief Impact. For the tribe, we paid 100% of the concert. It was a tribute band, so it wasn't, you know, it was about $18,000. So we donated that so that all the proceeds from that concert went to help the tribe, the fire victims. I think that they had already started a CTWS Wildlife Recovery Fund, and it was at $240,000 at the time when we started. So people were already donated because they heard that the tribe was hit pretty significantly, about 10,000 short of the goal. When we launched it, it went immediately to $335,000. So we had additional, like every single vendor that we use at the casino donated money to that organization to help out. It was about $100,000 in 17 days. And so I think that was a pretty significant to help the tribe. I mean, it wasn't just us. I mean, the tribe's is recognized across of Oregon anyway. So it's like, but it was nice that we could contribute a little bit, and at least all our vendors pitched in. They did Health and Human Services. They donated 25 pallets of water, food, and everything to Health and Human Services that we, while we were shut down, the team helped do that. We also fed the firefighters. We do that every year. Some people ask, we didn't feed the firefighters, but yeah, we didn't do it at the casino because the casino was closed. They delivered the sandwiches, about, I think they sent 700 meals. So it's like, I think that the tribe was able to do everything that we normally do, even though they, and most people's, you know, were heavily impacted by that. You know, all things considered, and the economy and everything that's going on in the economy, we're doing, knock on wood, we're doing really well.
1: Despite setbacks this year and a lot of construction projects, Sean McDaniel, general manager of Warm Springs Gaming Enterprise, says the Plateau Travel Plaza and Indian Head Casino combined will be able to contribute $1.5 million to the Confederated Tribes of Warm Springs 2027 budget. I'm Sue Matters for the Warm Springs program on 91.9 FM KWSO.

0: 91.9 FM KWS. So a little bit of Philip Phillips with Let's Go Far. It seems like we're going pretty far right now into the year, as it's already the 10th month. It's October 1st today. Now, time seems to be flying by a little bit, but you know what else is flying by? The afternoon rundown. I'm Neil Morningale. It is 12 and a half minutes before 5 o'clock.
1: This is KWSO News. I'm Samayak and Allen. A boil water notice is in effect for all of the agency area in the Warm Springs Reservation due to a 6-inch water main break. Those who are affected will be both residents and businesses, so be sure to be aware. It will remain in effect until further notice. And if you have any questions and concerns, please contact Public Utilities at 541-553-3246. Last night, KWSO presented the documentary Bad Press, which examines press freedom in the Muscogee Nation in Oklahoma. Following the film, a panel met to discuss accountability, press freedom, and independent tribal journalism. During the discussion, panelists highlighted how Native reporters offer crucial community insight while delivering vital coverage of local schools, cultural matters, and tribal governance that mainstream media frequently overlooks. Chris Mercier is an author, commentator, and veteran tribal leader who dedicated over 2 decades to public service in Oregon. He is an enrolled member of the Confederate Tribes of Grand Ronde.
2: It's like democracy, you've got to be able to accurately inform your citizens of what's going on within their governments. And if you expend a lot of time and energy suppressing that, it's just wasted time and energy.
1: The panel explored the distinct obstacles of reporting in small communities, where journalists often cover personal acquaintances, alongside current initiatives aimed at securing legal safeguards and long-term financial support for sovereign tribal press. Panelists emphasized that news outlets are vital for community awareness and leadership oversight, while advocating for stronger partnerships between tribal and mainstream outlets to foster authentic representation of Indigenous peoples. Oregon health officials are anticipating a potentially severe season for respiratory illnesses and are asking people to get vaccinated. Those illnesses include influenza, RSV, COVID-19, and measles. Each can be dangerous to vulnerable populations and all have vaccines available. Dr. Dean Seidlinger, Oregon's state epidemiologist, says if people have questions about a vaccine, they should ask their medical provider.
3: Don't always trust what's in your social media feed. You can be receiving a lot of information that may not be based kind of on the latest recommendations or based on what we're seeing in terms of how well vaccines are working or potential side effects.
1: Oregon has already seen increases in COVID-19 and flu cases in recent weeks, and the state also has 58 confirmed measles cases this year, the highest total in decades. Reporting for KWSO News, I'm Samayak and Allen. Up next, your weather.
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1: KWSO weather forecast for Central Oregon. For tonight, partly cloudy skies with a high near the 50s. And for tomorrow, mostly sunny skies with a high near the mid-80s. 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
4: You must think that I'm stupid. 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

0: This is Our People and Mother Earth on KWSO. As part of our 40th anniversary programming, we are looking back at four decades of community broadcasting and catching up with former staff who brought energy and personality to the airwaves. Today, we're joined by Rain Circle, who joined the KWSO team in 2005. Listeners tuned in to hear him on the mic for about a year as DJ Coyote, bringing music and companionship to the Warm Springs community.
1: I started working here as an announcer, and it was incredible because I was a kid when KWSI and KWSO came or went on air. And it was funny. I used to listen to Z100 out of Portland every morning with my mother, right? And so that's another reason I love radio, is because, like, I listen with my mother and my, you know, family, and there were just times you would listen to it. But anyway, me and my mom, we listened to radio all the time. I was always on, and music was always playing from the radio. But at the time, Z100 was a popular station out of Portland, and KGON and a couple others. But Z100 is what we listened to most in the morning because of their morning show, and I loved it. And when KWSI came on the air, the signal was too much, and I never got to hear him again, right? Only heard Z100 when I went to Portland. I was so upset, so annoyed. But then KWSI and KWSO became part of my routine, right? And to the extent that, you know, the commercial radio station was on and we listened to, like, was it JP and Uncle Nat and all those great voices, right? And so it was part of my routine that I only heard certain voices because I was only learning at a certain time of the day because I was at school every other part of the day, right? But, God, when it came to the significant events or the significance of KWSO in my life was those Friday and Saturday nights with Ken Miller, Ken Man, right? And a couple other DJs, but mostly I remember Ken. And it was like nonstop radio request out, and like radio requests. It's few and far between now. And also the requests are done more with email than they are done with over the phone. But it was like this crazy party for prepubescent kids where we were listening to the radio, and we would hear, sometimes you'd hear other students you knew, right? And so it was like, it was really significant in that you had these friends at school, but we're all young enough, we couldn't go anywhere on our own, we couldn't drive anywhere, sure couldn't walk over to the other town over, right? And you could profess your friendship and admiration, or profess love for somebody with the song that you requested, and it had to be just the right song. And what was really neat was how it was like, okay, and this is from Rain to Chris, and, you know, Albert to so-and-so. And so he'd have all these names lined up, wow, right, of these people who called in dedicating this song to this person, and you'd hear. And I remember one time he was doing that, it was like, it seemed like it was a million names, and then just as he got done, the intro stopped and the singing started, right? And I just always thought that was neat. And then after I got to work in here, Liz told me that's just something you do, you know? And I was like, I wonder if him being her uncle, if that's where she learned it, or if it's just a professional thing that you learn along the way, or I don't know, I've never been to radio announcer school, so maybe it's something they teach you. I don't know, but it was just neat when you hear that, like her uncle doing all this talking about who's dedicated to who, who's dedicated to who, and he stops, and then the singing starts, right? And, it was a weird kind of connection that you felt over about 15 miles, because you never got to see these people except for in school. And then also holidays and how the music will change with the weather sometimes, or getting to know your DJs by the music they play.
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6: Live from NPR News in Washington, I'm Ryland Barton. Tennessee Republican Governor Bill Lee has put executions in the state on hold and called for a third-party review to determine what caused the failed execution of Krista Pike last night. Pike's attorneys say she's in critical condition after receiving two lethal injections. They're calling for the governor to commute her death sentence after what they describe as cruel and unusual punishment. Pike was sentenced to death for a murder she committed at age 18. She would have been the first woman executed in Tennessee in more than 200 years. Catherine Sweeney with member station WPLN was a media witness to the execution.
7: Usually that takes 10, 15 minutes. It took 45 because they had such a hard time getting needles into her. So eventually the curtains did open and she was really lively and talking and singing for a long time. She should have started to look sedated, but didn't. They closed the curtain, and usually that's when the doctor comes out and calls time of death, but he didn't. So they tried again. They opened the curtains. They did it all again, and that didn't go really any better.
6: Catherine Sweeney from WPLN reporting. The Trump administration is fighting a judge's order to build housing for homeless veterans in L.A. NPR's Quil Lawrence reports.
8: L.A. has the most homeless vets in the country, but it also has a built-in solution, a 388-acre VA campus. A judge ordered housing to be built there, but VA appealed and lost at the Ninth Circuit Court. Now the Trump administration has won a delay while it considers appealing to the Supreme Court. The delay means no decision until after midterm elections.
9: There's no reason for any delay of litigation that has gone on for far too many years.
8: Mark Rosenbaum represents the plaintiffs.
9: The net result is that some 3,000 veterans, including combat veterans, are going to live and die on the meanest streets of this community.
8: The VA declined to comment on pending litigation. In May 2025, President Trump ordered a 6,000-bed facility to be built in L.A., but there's no sign of action on his executive order. Quil Lawrence, NPR News.
6: Mortgage rates are at their highest level in almost 3 years. The average 30-year fixed-rate mortgage is now almost 7.3%. NPR's Stephen Bisaha reports.
10: Mortgage interest rates often go up with the yield on the 10-year Treasury note, and that yield has been floating around a more than two-decade high. Mortgage rates are up 0.25% from last week. John Diamond is an economist at Rice University, and he says the high cost of borrowing is having a bad lock-in effect on the economy.
11: People are staying put. That's going to slow down consumption growth, but hopefully that will eventually lead to lower inflation.
10: The Federal Reserve will consider raising interest rates again later this month to fight inflation. Stephen Bisaha, NPR News.
6: Major U.S. stock indexes rose today, but just slightly. This is NPR News. States and cities are suing the Trump administration for repealing rules that limit planet-warming greenhouse gas emissions from power plants. They argue that gutting the protections will set the nation back decades and worsen the climate crisis. The EPA has said the repeal would save the industry more than $300 billion in costs. Tensions between Eritrea and Ethiopia have skyrocketed since the recent eruption of conflict in Ethiopia's northern Tigray region. Emmett Livingstone reports Eritrea has severed diplomatic relations with its larger neighbor.
12: Fighting has raged in northern Ethiopia since the Tigray people